0: Well, I hope you like that one, and, you know, a lot of bluegrass songs, you know, they generally get kind of fast, right? We're going to turn this one up. We're taking her up a key. We're going to do a song about a red cow. We played a cow sale, you know, out in the country. Yeah, serious, we played this, the ranch asked us to play for their people that come and buy their expensive cows, and we're like, yeah, sure, we can do it. And so we learned this cow song just for the show. It was pretty fun, and we're pretty familiar with it. We're a bunch of farm boys, and we live out in the country, and we build a lot of fence, and we have, what, a couple cows here and there.
1: Do a lot of fishing.
0: Yep, do a lot of fishing, bale some hay, so... Another side note here, we're all still in high school. We're actually going to graduate this May, so just, yeah. This one, this is called The Outer Red.

0: Thank you, folks.
1: My goodness, those fingers just must be flying. I'm a little tired just watching them. Are you guys like, whew? I was thinking, I was like, oh, maybe we could dance. I was like, I don't think I can dance that fast. So, amazing job, guys.
0: So, okay, so there's a couple people asking me some questions, and I just wanted to explain a little more about the band here. So, Tekwa, some people are wondering, what does that mean? What is that? So, it's the creek that flows through our property, you know, the farm. And it's Native American, comes from the Sac and Fox Indians, and it's Native American for peaceful flowing river. So, we might not be, Bryce might not be peaceful, but we're going to play this next one. We just added it to the set list this year, and this one's called Blue Trail of Sorrow.

0: Thank you, folks.
1: We have one more song coming later, but you guys can sit down for a little bit. Speaker mode. Our program was designed to generate conversation and engage your powers of reason, not as a forum to start debates. The following presentation has been prepared by our speaker and not by Casey Oasis. Please respect the views of our speaker, and if you have any questions, a question and answer portion will follow as time permits. And coming up, we have Rex Buchanan. Rex is the former director of the Kansas Geological Survey and the author of books about Kansas geology and water. You know what? I love talking about geology. It rocks. Please welcome Rex.
2: Thank you all. Man, following those guys, that's not even fair. You know, you didn't say nothing about that when you asked me to do this. Go ahead and put up the first slide on this thing. Because we're in a church here, I want to tell a story that has nothing to do with anything. Okay, there we go. All right. Okay, I'm going to put this back. So a few years ago, I was leading in geology, you do a lot of field trips. So I'm leading a field trip out in the Flint Hills, and we get to the last stop, and I'm showing people. And this story is just about how dumb I am, okay, just so I want to be clear. So I'm showing people a fossil in a chunk of limestone, and one of the people comes up afterwards and he says, "Can I have that rock with the fossil in it?" He said, I'm teaching a course on fossils next week, and I would like to use that in the class." And I said, "Sure." And the guy says, "Now, can you show me that fossil again?" It was a seashell, and I thought, well, now that's odd. He's teaching a course on fossils, but he needs me to show him again where the fossil is in the rock. So I said, just out of curiosity, where do you teach? And he said, Midwest Baptist Theological Seminary. And then he said, and by the way, I just want you to know, I don't agree with anything you said all morning long. Now, I know none of you know me, but I am actually pretty easy to get along with. I really don't care what you believe as long as it doesn't involve me. And so he said, you know, when he said that, I said, well, out of curiosity, and by the way, I can't tell this story everywhere. It only works in certain parts of the world with certain age groups. Anyway, I said, how do you think these fossils got here if you disagree with what I said? And he said, the flood. And I said, flood? What flood? And he said, the big flood. And I said, and I'm dead serious, when I said, you mean the 51 flood? You ever heard anything dumber than that? Then he said, Noah. And I said, oh, you're right. That was a big flood. I forgot about that. All right. What I'm here to talk about today is a book project I did with a couple of other guys. I'm going to run through some of these slides real quickly. And I'll try to make a couple of points that I think might be germane to some of the issues that you all may talk about. I'm Rex Buchanan. This is a book that was published by the University Press of Kansas about petroglyphs out in the middle of the state, actually real close to the town of Wilson, where you guys play. This book, I wrote most of the text for this book. The pictures you're going to see that are coming up are by Burke Griggs, who is a friend of mine who actually teaches law at Washburn University, but is also a talented photographer. And then finally, Josh Swatty's friend of mine from Ellsworth County, right in the middle of the state. If any of you have ever done anything with Democratic politics in Kansas, you might recognize his name. He actually ran for governor, for Democratic nomination for governor in 2018. I tell people I got about as many votes as Josh did, but he is from the part of the world where many of these features are found, and it was real critical to have his help to kind of grease the skids with landowners. And this book got its start because he and I both grew up in the middle of the state, and we started doing field trips where we would take people out to look at Native American rock carvings in the middle of Kansas. So probably some of you have heard the term rock art, okay? I don't particularly care for that term, but people use it.

this slide up here, and it may be a little light in here, a little hard to see, but this is taken from inside a cave looking out. And many of the features I'm going to show you, these rock carvings, native rock carvings, are associated with caves or springs. And I'll talk about the reasons for that in a second. But this is from the inside of a cave looking out. The bottom of the cave floor is covered with spring water. So those are the two things. Many of these features are found either in caves or close to springs. I also put this picture up here. This, you may not be able to see, this little blue dot is the back of my jean jacket. I did a book, another book called Roadside Kansas, Guide to Geology Across Kansas. And when we were working on that book, this part of Kansas has a lot of caves in it, and both my co-author and I are claustrophobic. So we came up with a cave policy because neither of us like going in caves, and that policy is we will not enter a cave that you cannot ride through in a Jeep. Boy, you people are easy. So this is somebody else took this picture from inside the cave looking out. Now, one of the things when we did these field trips, we would take people out to these locations, and the first thing they would say is, what do these features mean? What does this mean? What's this carving mean? Well, I can tell you as a 70-year-old white guy writing about indigenous people's carvings from several hundred years ago, that is fraught with difficulty. This is a project where I knew less at the end than I knew at the beginning, because it turned out almost everything I knew was either wrong or I didn't have a good reason to say it, all right? So you have to be careful what you write. But in order to write, I put these things into these three categories: human figures, animals, and geometric figures. Now, some of these are stories. I feel comfortable with those kind of interpretations. Some of them are identity marking. The most common petroglyph or pictograph, either one that you'll almost certainly see, not just in Kansas, not just in the Southwest, but all over the world, is a handprint. Okay? It kind of says, this is mine, or I was here. It's an identity marking. Okay? A friend of mine from Haskell Indian Nations University in Lawrence, which is where I live, has a pickup, and on the end gate of the pickup, in paint, is a handprint. One day I said, what does that mean anyway? And he said, it means this is mine, keep your mitts off of it, okay? That's a common glyph or pictograph, either one. Some of these are related to sky watching. I'll show you an example or two of that as we go along. And then finally, almost all of these are connected to shamanism in one way or another, I'm certain. Now, a shaman is simply somebody who has a better connection to other unseen worlds than maybe I would or you would, okay? And to go back to caves and springs that I showed you before, those are hidden worlds. Those are worlds ordinarily we can't get access to, but a shaman can. And many of the features that I'm going to show you are almost certainly related to shamanism. There's some challenges with working in this field. One is figuring out how old these are, but I'll show you some clues. Tribal identification is tough, but almost all of these I'm certain were made either by the Pawnee Indians or by the Wichita Indians. Almost all of them are on private property, and that's another reason for doing this book was the landowners do not want you in these locations. If you want to see them, about the only way you can see them is through the photographs in the book that we did or other people have done, all right? And the reason they don't want you there is another issue, which is vandalism. You'll see some examples of that when I get to these slides. The book, I didn't bring a copy of it. I guess I'm not real good at book sales, but it's available just about anywhere if you buy books, or you can order it. If worse comes to worse, you can get it through Amazon. It's a university press book, okay? And the royalties, just so it's clear, the royalties for this book go to the museums out in Rice County and Ellsworth County where these features are found, and to the Native American Rights Fund in Boulder, Colorado, so it's not like I'm in this for the money. The features I'm going to talk about are all in this part of the world here. They were talking about Lake Wilson. It's right about there in Russell County, and it's where a lot of these features are. Things I'm talking about are all in that grayish area where the triangles are, and that's an area known as the Smoky Hills. It's where I grew up. Smoky Hills, most common outcropping rock is the sandstone. If any of you have ever driven through central Kansas and you've seen Coronado High,

0: Heights. Anybody familiar with that feature? A couple of you, okay? That's this sandstone. It's very soft. It's easy to carve on, and that's what these features are predominantly of. And I'm just going to take you to a few of them real quickly and call it quits. So this actually is just south of the town of Wilson where these guys are going to be playing. There's a layer of sandstone there, and right next to it is the Smoky Hill River. Again, that connection with water. And up on that bluff are all of these features. Don't worry too much if you can't see all of them that I'm pointing out, but I said there are three types. They're all in here. There's a zigzag line, geometric figure there. There's a human figure right here. I'll show you close up in a second. And there's a bird up in here. So all three types. These squares are where people love these features so much they decided to cut some out and take them home. You know, I mentioned vandalism before. That's an example of it. Here's what one of these looks like. This is from the Kansas History Museum over in Topeka. It's not from that location, and the people at the museum did not do this. Somebody, I think, probably felt guilty and donated it back to the museum. But this is what one of these features looks like if you look at it today, and that's an elk that is depicted there. Here's this human figure, and this is the way humans are depicted by the Pawnees regularly in this kind of carvings. It's about 6-8 inches tall, not real tall, but it will look out at you and not in profile. It'll be looking out at you. In this case, it's got his hands up in the air, and you can see fingers on either side. This is a head with a top knot. And this is a spear or a lance extending from the side of the person. Okay? So this is typical of how people in this culture depicted humans. I'm going to pass through a few other ones real quickly because I want to tell a story related to this location. This is now Ellsworth County, right smack in the middle of the state. This is a fairly well-known cave. It's a place I had taken people on field trips a lot. But here's the story. When I was working on this book, one afternoon, my wife and I in December were in the art museum at KU. And I came across a painting I'd never noticed before. And it was a painting of a Native American with his head cut off. I looked at the label, and it said Ellsworth County, Kansas, 1868. And I got intrigued. The painting was based on this story. In 1868, there were 6 Pawnee scouts who were working for the U.S. military. That was not unusual. If the U.S. Army was attacking an enemy of the Pawnee, it was not unusual for the Pawnee to join with the U.S. military and help them out. It's kind of one of those enemy of my enemy is my friend kind of things, all right? So the Pawnee are working for the military. They are either going to or coming from where they live, which is in north central Kansas, south central Nebraska. They're coming through Ellsworth County. They frighten the locals. The locals call for the soldiers from nearby Fort Harker in the little town of Kannapolis. Soldiers come out. They chase them into a cave, and then they kill the 6 scouts, even though they were working for the U.S. Army. 2 days later, the post surgeon at Fort Harker comes out and cuts the heads off the bodies and sends them to Washington, D.C. for what they called ethnographic study. Now, I can't prove that this is absolutely where this happened, but I'm pretty sure it is. All right. I grew up about 25 miles from here, and I'd been this location a lot of times. I had never heard that story until I saw that painting at the KU Art Museum. Josh Swatty, my co-author from Ellsworth, grew up 10 miles from here. One of his relatives owns this property. He had never heard that story. I tell people, I grew up with these carvings, in effect, in my backyard. I played around them. I fished around them. I grew up within a mile of them, and yet nobody where I grew up knew anything about them. And even as a high school kid, I found that frustrating. By the time I graduated from high school, I knew more about the kings and queens of England. I knew more about the Magna Carta than I knew about the people who lived where I lived 150 years earlier. And that struck me as deeply wrong. Now, when I was working on this book, I asked the Pawnee to come up with me and go out in the field and look at these features that their ancestors had carved, and a couple of them did. This is the first place we went. And I will guarantee you the Pawnee knew that story, even though they don't live here anymore. That's an example of the kind of story that I think is important. It shows our connection to the land and to our history, whether it's a good history or not. It's information we should know. And that was one of the reasons I really wanted to do this book. I'll just show you real quickly, run through some carvings from this location, and then I'll show you one other one. This is the outside of the cave, and this is a photograph by somebody that you know, even if you don't know that you know him. It's a photograph by Alexander Gardner, famous Civil War photographer. He did the last portrait of Abraham Lincoln. It's one of Lincoln. It's got a crack in the glass plate, but you've all seen it. He took that photograph. In 1867, he comes across Kansas with the Kansas Pacific Railroad and takes a lot of photographs, and he went to this cave and took this photograph from the outside. The big feature here is this reclining figure. It's about 6 feet long with raised eyes there, a head there, and rays sort of coming out of the head. There's a lot of other stuff, and the nice thing about this is if it's taken in 1867, you know this is almost all native. White people haven't had a chance to come out there and carve their initials yet. This is what it looks like today. It's spalled off. It naturally eroded away. It doesn't exist. And when I show this picture, a lot of times people say, well, that's, man, what a terrible thing. It's too bad that happened. And I would probably agree, but I would also say, how do you know this was meant to be permanent? How do you know this wasn't meant to go away? You can't look at these features the way that I would look at them as a white guy who grew up today. You have to look, you have to abandon your preconceptions. Some of these are, again, some geometric figures like this circle here, but up in here is a cross. The Pawnee were very celestially oriented. They looked at the night sky. And if you spend any time in the middle of Kansas in the prairie at night, the sky is everything. And the Pawnee didn't draw a star the way you or I might, you know, with 5 points. They did it with a cross. There's a great Pawnee Museum in Republic County, just west of Belleville, where there's a star chart drawn by the Pawnee, and the stars are drawn that way. Another quick story. This is a location in Ellsworth County. Again, a couple of these panels that have been removed, but the big feature here is this one here. I hope you can see that. It's a bison. Here's the head with horns and the body here. So when this book came out in 2019, I got a call from my son's junior high history teacher. My son is now 40 years old. I'm amazed this guy was still working. Apparently, public school teaching does not pay very well. And he called and wanted me to come out and talk about the book because a lot of the kids that went to that junior high, their parents worked at Haskell, and so there are a lot of Native Americans there. He wanted to come out and talk about this book. And I thought, well, that's great. So I go out. He forgot to mention that he teaches 4 sections of these junior high kids, so I give this talk 4 times. And I also remember enough about what I was like as a junior high kid to think, oh, this is going to be hard, right? Because I know what I was thinking about in junior high, and it wasn't this. So I thought, well, what the heck am I going to do? And rather than do what I'm doing here with you all today, what I chose to do was just give them a little tiny bit of background and then say, come up here and show me what you see, all right? And the other thing I did, and I was kind of proud of this, I think there are kind of 2 kinds of students. There's one kind that when the teacher asks a question, they jump up and down and they wave their arms and say, me, me, call on me, I got the answer. Those are not my people. My people are at the back of the room looking at their feet going, when's lunch, okay? So when I gave this talk to the junior high kids, I would go to the back of the room and I would get the kids that ordinarily are looking at their feet, and I would say, come up here and tell me what you see. Well, when they came up to this slide, and again, this may be hard for you to see, but I thought they were all going to show me the bison. What they looked at was a feature I'm sure you can't even see, which is a handprint on the flank of the bison. 3 of the 4 classes, that's what they saw. All right? Keep that story in mind. I'm going to come back to that in a second. Here's a pretty cool spot with a rock overhang right here. And then on this boulder here is this horse. I love this carving because it's only a few lines, and yet you know what it is. And it's not just a horse. This is a horse that's ears are up. It's alert. You can see a lot with just a few graceful carved lines. Back inside that overhang are these features, which are really difficult to interpret, probably in part of an anthropomorph, but it may be an anthropomorph that's combined with an animal. It's real tough to know here. The white stuff is lichen. This is a very cramped, dark location. It's almost pitch black back in there. It's very tight. And what I loved about going back in here to look at these features was when I sat there to look at them, I knew that I was sitting in exactly the same place that the person sat when they carved them. And that's a powerful feeling. All right, I'll finish up with one last location. This is within a couple of miles of where I grew up. It's a bluff of sandstone. Down at the base is a spring. Again, that connection with water. This feature is up above the spring. This is a rounded shield, depiction of a shield that somebody would have carried with a spear sticking out like this. This eroded off naturally down below. This is a gunshot that somebody decided to use it for target practice. But here's the feature I really want you to see. This is the location where in 1541 Coronado is coming through Kansas. Really, first European exploring that part of the state. This is where he runs into the Wichita Indians at this spot. Okay? Now, this feature is stylistically very different than anything else I've showed you so far. When I was writing about this feature, and by this feature, I mean this one here. All right. I interpreted this as an anthropomorph, hands up in the air, right? Kind of like what I showed you. Now, I took the Pawnee. I mentioned the Pawnee came up and went out in the field with me. I asked the Wichita to do the same thing. They were not interested. So I took the photographs to them. I took these pictures to them. And we went through them one by one in Anadarko, Oklahoma, which is where the reservation is, and they weren't interested until we got here. Okay? Then they wanted to talk. They did not say this was an anthropomorph. They did not say that was a human figure. They said it was something else. What do you think they said it was? A lizard. Exactly. Now, I have given this talk a lot of times. I've looked at this picture a lot. I do not see a lizard, but some people do, okay? And I'm sure that is right because Wichita have used it in other places, and that's what they've said. The junior high kids that I gave this talk to, three of the four sections, waltzed right up to this slide and said lizard. I think the lesson I take away is a lot of times what you see depends on who you are. Don't assume just because you see something a certain way, that's how it is, okay? You bring a lot of cultural baggage to everything you do. And this is an example of that. And I think it's why you have to be kind of careful about impinging your viewpoint and how you look at the world on somebody else. I'll finish with this one, I think. This is not a petroglyph. This is what's called an intaglio. Some of you may have heard of mound-building Indians. You know those? Any of you been to Cahokia Mounds over by St. Louis? Oh, only a few of you. Oh, get in your car and go, man. It's one of the more incredible places. It's in East St. Louis, up and down the Mississippi River Valley, biggest mound that the natives built. And intaglio is kind of the opposite of mound building. It's digging out the ground to create a feature. This is a drone photo of a pasture real close to where I grew up. This is a Jeep, and there's this figure here. Here's a better picture of it. This is an aerial photo of it that the person that was doing this work lined it with lime so it would stand out. It's about 150 feet long. You know what this is? The snake with an egg in its mouth. Very common motif. Okay? And you see this motif in other places in these carvings. Again, probably done by the Wichita Indians in, I would say, the 1500s. Okay, and finally, just real quickly, this is, again, about a half mile from where I grew up. This is a Thunderbird. You see that motif in Native American imagery regularly. And then this feature in particular here, again, for the most part, that's just two swooping lines, and yet you know what it is immediately, which I think is really an impressive piece of work. So with that, this is how am I doing on time? We're probably about done. Okay. This is Burke, the guy that took these photographs. I put this up here because we were working in some kind of hairy locations, and he worked slowly, or deliberately, I guess would be a better word. And so I had a lot of time to kill while he's taking these pictures. And this one, I had just gotten back from a geology trip to the Grand Canyon, and I decided to look for more petroglyphs. And this is a bluff of sandstone about 40 feet tall in Ellsworth County. I started at the top and was working my way down, and I got in one of those settings where I couldn't go down anymore. And then I couldn't figure out how to get back up. And you'd be surprised what goes through your brain, or at least what went through my brain at that point, which was, I just got done hiking in the Grand Canyon, and now I'm about to fall to my death in Kansas, which everybody regards as the flattest place on the planet, and I'm going to have the dumbest obituary you ever saw. Rather than worrying about how to get out of this mess I'd gotten into, I'm worried about an obituary that I'm never even going to read because I'm dead. What kind of sick human being thinks this way? Anyway, I didn't die. And this is just some more reading, but if you have any interest in this topic at all, I would really recommend this book here, The Mind in the Cave, especially focuses on European rock art as opposed to American rock art, but really talks about sort of the psychology of the folks that created many of these features. With that, I appreciate the chance to talk to you all today. We maybe have a minute or two for questions if you have any. I've run through this really fast, but I appreciate your attention.
1: Amazing. Clap, clap. Such an engaging presenter. Thank you. We got a couple questions.
2: Well, I was wondering about the the drawing where the thing was laying down.
0: Right.
2: Because normally you said they were facing you. Does that signify death or?
0: I don't know.
2: Oh, okay.
0: I wish I could tell you, but I will say, that superimposed, I don't know if you, again, there's the reclining figure, and superimposed over the top of it is a serpent. What? No,
2: huh? Many that are lying down? Or
0: no,
2: is
0: that's really unusual.
2: Yeah.
0: But I can't. I would be real hesitant to tell you what ascribe meaning to that of any sort.
3: How do you date and authenticate legitimate Native American stuff versus white man?
0: That is a great question. In terms of dating, most of these features are not going to be very old. I didn't spend any time on it, but here is a depiction of a soldier. Okay. Or a person wearing military uniform. There weren't people in military uniforms out here until late 1700s, early 1800s at the earliest, so this can't be very old. The sandstone's very soft, so these things spall off, they erode away. These features are, for the most part, only a couple of hundred years old, okay? With the exception of that Wichita lizard that I showed you, I think that was older, but even they're probably 500 years old. These are recent, not really ancient. And how do you differentiate them from modern carvings? So if Burke were here, and Burke, my photographer, the photographer friend of mine, teaches law at Washburn, and he always quotes, I think it's Potter Stewart, a Supreme Court justice, who once in a ruling on pornography said, "I can't define it, but I know it when I see it." All right? The same thing's true for these features. I've now spent 10 years of my life focused on these things. I can't always explain why I know which is which, but I know, okay? There are certain characteristics to these carvings that knot-headed high school kids don't do, all right? With one exception, I can differentiate these things really with no problem whatsoever. If you drop me down here, as opposed to, say, Colorado, I could differentiate the styles between Native American tribes as they carve these things. You look at these enough, and you get to know that. And there was actually in one of these locations, I usually don't tell this story, but one of these locations where the bison was, off to the side, my co-author, Josh Swatty, autographed the rock, okay, with his little signature. When we're working on this book, I said to Burke, be sure and take a picture of that, because if he gets to be governor, this is our get-out-of-jail-free card, right? Speeding ticket? Hey, governor, you wouldn't want this picture out there, would you? Right? But unfortunately, he lost. But I can, you can tell them apart. Stylistically, they're very, very different. Yeah.
1: I'm glad to know authenticity is not as hard as you think. Okay, give a great round of applause for Rex. I feel like we should have like a hands-on field trip with Rex and just go and, you know, there's the old sandstone with like the legit, and then we have our own fresh sandstone and they're like, draw your favorite flower, you know, whatever. That'd be fun. Okay. What are we doing next? I'll say. So many, these pictures on the computer are much easier to see, but, and lucky for us, we have more music. So this is going to be the last song the Link Brothers are going to play for us. Thank you guys for being here.
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0: Thank you, folks.
1: Thank you.
2: Oh, this music is so fun. Okay, I have a technical question about the banjo.
1: Yeah.
2: So you have the little metal thing. Is it just because of... Tell me about... Is it because of the... You have three of them. Yes. Oh, my gosh. Is it because of the sound, or is it the strings are really hard? Tell me more.
3: They're picks. So hold up your pick.
0: So this is what I play with.
3: So that's a guitar pick. You'd strum it like this. Plastic. Boom, boop, ba-doom, boop, ba-doom. Banjos are traditionally played with three fingers, your thumb, index, and middle, and you move them in a certain pattern, like...
1: There's a sequence to the rolls on the banjo.
3: There you've got your...
1: So you have your different... if you guys know any music theory, it's more of like a triplet. Triplet.
2: Yeah. So can you play it without the picks, or does it sound terrible?
1: You can, but it's very quiet.
2: It's very quiet. Okay, so you need it to be that good banjo feel. Okay. And I was like, I know a little bit more about guitars just because I feel like they're in the world a little bit more. But I'm like, oh, tell me about the banjo picks. That's fascinating. Okay, you guys, give a great round of applause for Tequa Bluegrass Band. Thank you so much for being here today. I'll see you next week.
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Up here on the stand-up bass, we got Abe Link. My name's, I'm Coy Link on guitar, and that's Bryce Link on the spoons and banjo. And all the way from South Dakota, we got Ryan Ballmiller. So we thank y'all for having us out here, and we're having a blast.

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0: Es con un gran honor and with great respect que les traemos un poquito de some of our favorite artists who have inspired us throughout the years para traerles nuestra música. 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

0: All right. Thank you so much for listening to A Taste of the Hano. My name's Michael Ledesma, and I'm here with my co-host, Tommy Andrade.
1: What's up? What's up? What's up?
0: We're here. I hope everyone had a great week and a weekend or anything
1: somewhat.
0: Like that. yeah, somewhat. But right now, we have joining us Miss Susan Gonzalez Miller, and she is the chair of Friends of Our Lady of Guadalupe Association. Susan, are you there?
2: Yes, thank you, thank you. Thank you so much for having me on tonight.
1: Hey, Susan, how you doing tonight?
2: Doing great. Thank you both so much. I appreciate you supporting us in our event Taste of Tejano, and also for Tommy for being our master of ceremonies on Sunday night. We are truly, truly grateful.
1: Well, I appreciate you for joining us tonight and for inviting us to be a part of your event. And basically, what I'd like the audience to know is, what's the event for? Can you tell us what's going to be going on this Sunday?
2: Yes. So we are having our Boots and Bling Gala. Mm-hmm. It is all proceeds benefit the shrine renovation, which is Our Lady of Guadalupe Shrine, uh-huh, on the west side, 23rd Street or Cesar Chavez Avenue. The church was established over 100 years ago, specifically for Mexican immigrants, and I'm the proud granddaughter of immigrants and that settled in the neighborhood, and my story is just the same as so many other people on the west side and even across the country. Just people that came, you know, with a strong faith, that had a dream for a better life for their families, they settled here, mm-hmm, on the west side, and they established a church for them, and it was dedicated in 1922. So the church, you know, is over 100 years old, and it needs some TLC, some attention and maintenance to make sure that it is in the community for, well, you know, for us and for our future generations.
1: Wonderful. So the proceeds that you're going to do with the fundraiser that we're having Sunday, what are the goals? Are there any immediate needs that you're going to be taking care of, or just have a fund to kind of maintain the church and take care of its aging?
2: Yes, great question. Thank you. So we have already completed phase one, which is the roof. Mm-hmm. We completed, have a new roof, gutters, concrete stairs, new handrail, and a soft wash of the stone. Now we also put in new forced heating units and two AC units. Nice. So that has been a great cost savings for the shrine. So, we've been doing a lot to get ready for phase two, which is we're getting ready to launch which is the interior renovation. The ceiling, if you walk into the shrine, you'll see that the ceiling needs some help. You know, before the roof, there was some water damage, so we need to replace that ceiling, replace a back corner in the choir loft, update the wiring. The wiring is old, so we need to update that, improve the lighting, attic insulation, and then painting. You know, there'll be a couple of, you know, more things we're going to do as far as painting and beautifying, but we're going to get those, you know, those things that we need done first, the ceiling.
1: Wonderful. Yeah. I was approached by John Fira to help you with the fundraiser. And, of course, my role is a very small role compared to all the work that you do. What is it that you actually do there at the shrine?
2: Well, we're volunteers. Mm-hmm. So, our heart is in the community and with the parish of Sacred Heart Guadalupe. We're led by our pastor, Father Luis Felipe Suarez, and we have a people with much love for the Virgen and for our community and for our church. And we're dedicated volunteers, and we believe, you know, we know that we can complete this and we can reach our goal. But it's going to take all of us. It's going to take the community, people that have ties, you know, memories of walking with your grandma to mass. You know, I have memories of walking with friends. Mm-hmm. Our Lady of the Americas alumni, if there's anybody listening, I'm sure there are lots of school members that went to mass there. So it's just a lot of people. It really touches our hearts.
1: Wonderful, wonderful.
0: Yes, and it takes a village, like you said.
2: Exactly.
0: Hi, Susan. This is Michael. I don't know. We have different voices, me or Tommy, on the air or anything like that. But, how can someone get more involved with the Friends of Our Lady Guadalupe Shrine Association? Like, is there a website they can go to, a number they can call, anything like that?
2: Yes, yes. Thank you. So the number to call is the parish office. That is 816-599-7242. There's also our website, sacredheartguadalupe.org. And there's a La Promesa campaign, phase two. There's a contact form that you can fill out, and you can list whether you want to, you know, be involved and as a volunteer, if you'd like to make a donation. There's a contact form that you can fill out on that website.
1: Wonderful, wonderful. And speaking of Sunday, what can we expect to would be graced with Sunday, other than, of course, me speaking? But what else? What food, entertainment?
2: We're going to have delicious food provided by Rancho Grande Restaurant. Mm-hmm. We are going to have the Boulevard Brewery refreshments. Our band is stranded in the city, so we're super excited to to listen to them and have them there. We're also looking forward to you being the master of ceremonies. We'll have raffles, lots of raffles. We have a 65-inch TV that we're going to raffle off for $20 a ticket. We have a 50-50 raffle, and we have a crucifix and rosary from the Vatican that our generous donors and committee members, there's so many people to thank, our benefactors. First, we thank the Lord. Second, we thank our benefactors, our volunteers, you as well, of course, Taste of Tejano plus Dos Mundos. Mm-hmm. There's so many people to thank, and I apologize if I'm forgetting anyone, but we love
0: can't
2: your
0: thank
2: support.
0: Everyone sometimes.
2: And we, yes, but, you know, you're in our hearts, so yes. Thank you so much.
1: Thank you, yeah. Yeah, and the only bad part about this event that I just got notified by John and is that
0: it's
1: unfortunately
0: sold out.
1: It's sold out, which is a good thing. It's a wonderful thing for the Shrine anniversary, but unfortunately we're not able to offer any kind of tickets or anything. So to everybody,
0: will they have it at the door? Hopefully,
1: unfortunately,
0: or?
1: They're all sold out.
2: Which
1: is wonderful.
2: Huge...
0: Beautiful, yeah.
1: That the community has come out and support you like that. But unfortunately, if you don't have your tickets yet,
0: you're out of luck.
1: Maybe plan on do you plan on making this a yearly thing or anything?
0: Plan ahead.
2: Yes, every year we do it late in the summer. So if you didn't get to attend this year, there's always next year. But I always recommend get your tickets early because they go fast.
1: Yes, exactly. Yeah, I plan on going next year. It's going to be a wonderful night. And I've actually been to the church a couple of times, and it is a very old but beautiful church, a very stately church. And you just kind of get that kind of reverent feel when you go into the church. It's a very beautiful church. So I'm glad that you and all your volunteers and committee members are supporting the church and keeping important things in the West Side and in the Kansas City area, keeping them with your hard-earned money, keep taking care of those. So for the community, thank you. Thank you for everything you do, keeping that there. And
2: thank you.
1: Oh, no, no problem. And for those that have your tickets, of course, just to remind you, it's the Boots and Bling. It's Sunday, this coming Sunday from 6 to 10 at the Boulevard Brewery Mule Box Suite. And that's at 2534 Madison Avenue, KCMO 64108. And, of course, it's put on by the Sacred Heart Guadalupe Parish. And if anybody has any questions for you, what number do they call?
2: They can call the parish number at 816-599-7242.
1: Wonderful, wonderful. Well, I'm excited for Sunday, and I really hope that we have a really great time. And I really do appreciate you including us as part of your celebration. And we're honored to be a part of the community, because here at 90.1 FM, we are part of the community. And
0: it's all about
1: your
0: community.
1: Your community is part of our show. So thank you for joining us tonight, and we hope you enjoy the music tonight. And I will see you Sunday.
2: Thank you again. Thank you so much. And we'll see you Sunday. We're looking forward to it. We're going to have our boots on, and we're going to be ready to party. Thank you so much.
1: That's great.
0: Thank you, Susan.
1: You have a great evening.
2: You too. Bye-bye.
1: Goodbye. All right. And we'll keep the music here going on at Taste of Tejano. Aquí vamos.
0: Wait, we have to.
1: Mike's got something. What you got, Mikey?
0: We have to pay tribute to a legend that we lost today.
1: Yes, an unfortunate legend. It was funny. I got a text from Michael, and I had just found out, so it popped up, and it's a huge loss for the music, for the music world.
0: Just the world, not even just the music. It's just the world. We lost an angel, because she was a beautiful soul that loved everyone and never had any problems with anyone.
1: She was a huge supporter of education.
0: Yes, who did so much for education, and not just music, but like her reign just was giving back to her.
1: Just a good person. Yes. A good person in general that happened to be a superstar, a legend.
0: What's just amazing is like the generations that we all grew up watching her, you know, because she's been here since like for like over, well, she was 80 this year.
1: Yeah.
0: So
1: 80 this year.
0: Of course, we're all talking about Dolly Parton, who passed away this, unfortunately, today. But I was just saying, like, different generations that grew up with her and her music, but then my generation that grew up with her watching her through television shows or anything like that, but we still
1: knew her movies,
0: and then just giving back to the community, like with the Children's Imagination Library that she was part of, and all the organizations she was part of, especially like the organization she has in Branson, that the Stampede, and then the Dollywood amusement park that she has. And we want to just send this little tribute to Dolly and to all the people we lost this year as well, because there's been many losses as well. And this song goes out to her and to all them. So we love you, Dolly, and we'll miss you.
1: Take care.

0: All right. Thank you so much for listening to A Taste of Tejano on 90.1 FM, KKFI, Kansas City Community Radio. Your host again, Michael, here as well, and with my co-host, Tommy. I'm trying to lost my train of words.
1: It happens.
0: That's when you're sometimes multitasking over here.
1: Got too much going on. But yes, you're doing a great job with the music.
0: Thank you.
1: A lot of selections that I was like, ooh, that's a favorite. Ooh, I like
0: that. I know. That Dolly tribute just caught me. I'm just like,
1: it's a great song. Like I was saying, the first version I heard, of course, that was from a
0: different generation. Everyone knows Whitney's version.
1: Version. But then when I heard Dolly, it's a different version, but it's a great version. Definitely a great version of the song.
0: Right. So, I told Tommy about the story I heard today. They were saying how Elvis was going to record that song, but he wanted the rights to it. He wanted to be like the songwriter to it. And Dolly's like, no. I was like, you know, Dolly made a good job. I'm kind of glad she did because Whitney gave her all the credit. But, you know, she said, I think one of her greatest moments was when Whitney recorded that song. And I was like, gosh, that's such a powerful song.
1: And Whitney was able to make it her own too. Although, you know, but yeah, they're both two great singers and,
0: now they're together.
1: Yes. Oh, they're having a heck of a concert.
0: All the concerts up there in heaven.
1: Oh, and Kenny Rogers with her too.
0: Yes. And her beloved husband as well.
1: I think that's probably what they were saying. That's probably what kind of affected her with her health is that they were married for 60 years. Imagine that. You know, never had any children, but yeah, together with a man for 60 years.
0: Like I said, she said, God didn't want me to have children. She wanted everyone to be my children. I said, wonderful. Oh, she was everyone's aunt or mom. Yeah. I was like, that's so sweet.
1: Yeah.
0: But, and speaking of August, we have a couple of birthdays we got to announce. I want to send a happy birthday to all the August birthdays out there. Those who celebrated who are getting ready to celebrate.
1: My little Mikey, he's one.
0: One. And you said Emilio's birthday was today.
1: Emilio's birthday was today.
0: Happy birthday in heaven. So, Emilio's jamming up there with Dolly. And Selena and all the, they're having the best concert ever.
1: Gosh. I think Viviana and Bobby C are probably trying to arrange everything and get everything set up.
0: I always imagine there's like the different heaven, like doors. You go to country, you go to like the Hano or like, you know, just like all Latin, but you know, cause there's so many Latin artists that we lost and everything. But we also have my, good cousin. I always call her my cousin. But she's not,
1: we'll call her cousin.
0: Yeah. Just I call her cousin. Melissa.
1: Yeah. I hope she's feeling well. She was a little
0: Under the weather right now. So,
1: happy birthday.
0: I mean, we had a great birthday celebration for her on Saturday, but I think she started feeling on Sunday and then Monday is when she like,
1: I know. I needed my security captain there.
0: The Westport Flea Market.
1: My security detail. That it's funny. We were watching a guy that kept messing with the equipment with the Stranded City's equipment, and we're both me and Velis are kind of eyeballing and watching to make sure he's not messing. So we always have an inside joke that is it security there? Okay, yeah, they're there. Okay, but yeah, we missed you. I missed you there. I missed you too, Michael. You're supposed to be there. Michael said he was resting.
0: I was resting. I needed the rest. Sundays are just my dead days, you know, because I work on Saturdays. I work Monday through Saturdays, and then there's like Sundays, either family day or just
1: day of rest
0: or just because we do family events, like my niece sometimes dances and all that. But
1: nice. I heard Mom and Dad went to Milwaukee.
0: They went to Milwaukee. Did
1: everything good?
0: They went
1: wonderful.
0: Speaking of Milwaukee, they went with some good friends, Johnny and Rita from Houston, Texas. They said a great time. They said my mom, I can't remember who my mom said was the best. It wasn't, I think she said Bronco, which I think is a banda band, I think.
1: I think so.
0: But I bet you they had beautiful weather out there because they always do. Like, that's one fiesta I always say people should need to go to.
1: I'm going to have to hit that one up one of these days. One of these days. I've enjoyed Vegas with you. Now we got to try it down there in Milwaukee.
0: You'd just be like, honestly, you wouldn't even know you're Milwaukee, honestly.
1: No, really. See, I never knew there was a huge following in Milwaukee of
0: it's
1: Latin
0: huge.
1: Music.
0: Like, it's probably the biggest fiesta I've ever been
1: to. Really?
0: Bigger than San Antonio, so that's for sure.
1: Really? Bigger than San Antonio? I've lived in San Antonio. I know how to party down there.
0: I think so.
1: Nice. I'm going to have to check it out and see.
0: Yeah. They have a lot. They have everything. I got my flu shot there last year. Like, they had everything, you know. So, but yes, speaking of John and Rita, I have to send a birthday shout out to Johnny Ray, who is his birthday, the Saturday the 29th coming up. and want to send you happy birthday, Johnny, from your wife, Rita, from Camille and Patsy, and from me, my mom, my dad. We want to wish you a very, very happy birthday and many more years. And we love you and always cherish you in our relationship.
1: Yes. Happy birthday from me and Veronica. We're happy to see you. Wait, they're going to be in this weekend, next weekend, sometime. But we'll see you when you get in town and then we can party.
0: I think so. That's a good question.
1: Yeah, because he told me
0: he's coming. My dad knows. He talks to Johnny more than I do.
1: Yeah, he said he's coming for the game. I can't remember which weekend it is. But yeah, he's coming.
0: Rita said, tell him he's not celebrating this weekend. He's babysitting. I said, I don't know who he's babysitting.
1: Who's he babysitting?
0: I don't know. But
1: is he babysitting Rita?
0: I don't know. I guess so. Or they got the grandkids maybe or something like that. But you know. That's a nice birthday. Well, he gets to know his family, though.
1: Oh, yeah, definitely, definitely. And then he can get spoiled. Rita can spoil him for his birthday. Rita, hint, hint.
0: She already spoils him every day.
1: Well, this is a special day. Johnny, don't let
0: but
1: Rita
0: I do
1: pick
0: say, you
1: him.
0: Know, Johnny spoils him, her, too. So, you
1: yes,
0: know,
1: definitely.
0: They spoil each other. But, you know, but
1: that's
0: this,
1: always fun.
0: These next couple songs go out to you, Johnny. We love you. And happy birthday to all the August birthdays out there.
1: Happy birthday.

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2: All right. Thank you so much for listening to A Taste of Hano. My name's Michael, and I'm here with my co-host, Tommy Andrade. It's about 9:30. We'll be here until about 10 o'clock, but don't change that channel because we're here with Breaking Through the Darkness coming up from 10 to midnight, playing some good Spanish rock for you.
3: Sweet.
2: And we have a couple events we need to mention out there for everyone.
3: I did notice, actually, today I was on the internet here. Today is National Banana Split Day.
2: Oh, gosh.
3: We got to go get a banana split.
2: No, I'm good.
3: Come on. You don't like
2: bananas? I don't think I've ever had a banana split, but what? I just don't mix bananas with ice cream. That's
3: dude,
2: the thing.
3: You're missing something.
2: No, I just like bananas by itself.
3: Well, but bananas, ice cream, that's like the two best foods. Actually, they have a really good one. When we went to Wichita, first time I got a chance to try Brahms.
2: Oh, yeah. My mom and dad get one from there all the time. I get a root beer float all the time.
3: They're huge there.
2: Mm-hmm. They share one. That's
3: why. I couldn't eat the whole thing. I had to give it to Gabriel, the other part of it. I didn't realize, but yeah. Have a banana split or make one, or you can bring Mikey and me one. Since Mikey's never had one.
2: A float or shake or something like that instead. But.
3: No, we're gonna
2: speaking of the event.
3: you are no fun.
2: Which one do you want to do first?
3: Whichever one you want. Go ahead.
2: I'm trying to go in order of anything. Oh, I guess we have karaoke at the... Eagles Post 213 this Saturday, August. Is it? Oh my gosh, yes. August 29th.
3: It's already August 29th. I know. It's almost the end of the month.
2: I know.
3: That's crazy.
2: Oh my gosh. We're almost at the end of the year, guys, which means it's almost time.
3: Oh no, please.
2: But yes, karaoke August 29th, 9 to
3: we're going to bring you to karaoke. We're going to make you sing a Mariah song.
2: 11:30 p.m.
3: Can you sing a Mariah song for us?
2: Maybe.
3: If you do karaoke.
2: If I have.
3: A couple adult beverages to loosen you up a little bit.
2: It wasn't me. But I did karaoke for my birthday, and it was really fun. So it was fun to sing some Mariah
3: songs. Did you
2: do
3: Mariah?
2: Yes, we did. We did a whole bunch. We did Mariah, all bunch, Grease, a whole bunch. We did some Tejano as well, Selena. So, yep. But yes, this August 29th, karaoke again, 9 p.m. to 11:30 at the Eagles Post 213. Everyone probably knows this address by now. 1044 South 26th Street, Kansas City, Kansas 66106. And Tom, you want to go to the next one?
3: Yeah, they're having a raffle, and the concessions will be open for late night snacks. Gotta have snacks. Always gotta have snacks.
2: Especially with adult beverages.
3: Oh, yeah. if you're ready for a road trip, just to let you know, they're having a Latin Fest out in Wichita. That'll be Latin Fest 2006. It'll be from 11 to 11, Saturday, September 19th. It'll be at 250 North St. Francis Avenue in Wichita. And it's featuring actually two of our favorites here from Kansas City, the Selecto Show and the Las Estrellas Band. So, if you want to feel free to get a little road trip, I think I'm going to go. We'll see who else wants to go, and we can get us a road trip going there.
2: Next, we have the Winter's Dream Scholarship Dance from the American Legion Post 213. That is going to be Saturday, November 7th. That will be a great cause scholarship to give funds to college students as well. I was a I don't think I was. No, that wasn't the one. No, but your son was.
3: My son, yeah, yes, both of them were honored with yes. with scholarships. Yeah, they're very generous.
2: Mine was a different one. but yes, we have Tejano on Highway 281, also with Strand of the City, also JJ Smokestack, and some MC I've never heard of.
3: Some guy, I don't know.
2: Yeah, some guy I never heard of.
3: He's got a sexy voice then.
2: We'll see about that. doors open at 4 p.m. and the dance is from 4:30 to 11. If you need more information, please contact Javi Escobar at 913-558-1796 or Irene Briones at 816-508-7. Oh, I lost the numbers.
3: You lost the
2: 7590. Okay.
3: Yeah. And just to let you know, they are, it's kind of different this year. They are doing individual ticket sales right now, or you get a full table. And if for a nominal donation, mm-hmm. you can actually get a chance to win a front row VIP table. So make sure you get out there and get your donation.
2: And that's at Pearson Community Center. I forgot to say that. Yes,
3: definitely, definitely. Next, you want to get your barbecue on here. The Eagle's Nest having their barbecue contest. Where the flavor soars and barbecue legends are born. That'll be October. Hey, I didn't write it. I just read it. Don't judge me. Friday night will be social night. That's running from October 2nd and 3rd. Get your team set up. And that'll be, of course, at 1044 South 26th in KCK. They have general admission tickets and registration forms. Just go ahead and visit them at the Nest, and they'll get you set up. And let's see.
2: I think that's it, isn't it?
3: We have anything else? Oh. Oh, just to let you know, first annual Topeka is having their Hispanic Heritage Month Festival. That'll be September the 19th, Saturday. They're going to have live entertainment, dancers, art exhibits, crafts, food vendors, and entertainment. It'll be from 2 to 10, and that'll be at 935 North Cairns Avenue in Topeka. For more information, just go ahead and contact them at 785. 817-4042, and we get more information, and we'll be more than happy to pass that on to you.
2: Mm-hmm.
3: Yeah, so stay connected to our Facebook page at His Tejano, and we kind of keep everything updated what's going on. So, yeah, I think that's all I've got. And you've got any information or community events or birthdays or birthdays or anything, let Mikey and I know. We're more than happy to announce them for you. So, what else we got, Mikey? Anything you
2: can I don't think so. No, I don't think so. But thanks for everyone for listening again. Do appreciate all your support out there and everything. Definitely. Your support means everything. And thanks to all the listeners, whether you're new or old, I always appreciate anything like that. But thanks from myself and Tommy.
3: Yes.
2: And we could not do this without you.
3: Yeah. So until next week, take care of each other, take care of yourself. And God willing, Mikey and I will be back next week with another edition of A Days of the Hunter.
2: Good night, everyone. And happy birthdays to all the birthdays out there. And of course, again, rest in peace, Dolly Parton.
3: Take care.

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This is your show, Breaking Through the Darkness, alternative Spanish music every Tuesday night, 10 to midnight. My name is Jorito Tabuada, happy to be here one more time. And of course, thank you, KKFI, to give us the opportunity to bring you the best Spanish rock. And tonight we have a special show, you will see, you will hear. So just give us a call, 816-931-5534, 816-931-5534.

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0: KKFI, in coordination with Big Dudes Music and Newfound Music, presents Community Roots on August 29th at 1 p.m. Join us at 3817 Broadway for a performance by Malik Azrael, with Bill Sundahl joining to talk about all the things happening at the Crossroads Music Festival coming up on September 12th. This event is open to the public. Cross the fam.
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And of course, I want to say hi to Johnny B. Good. Thank you so much for giving us a call, man. I know you are the biggest supporters of KKFI. We send you our love so much. 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

0: Well, Kansas City music doesn't fit into one genre, one venue, or one stage. 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

91.5, KKFI, Kansas City. 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I know it's kind of sad, I know the time is flying, it's already 11:42. But you know we have more music, more Spanish rock, like every Tuesday night, so you just can be, you skip. You know, in case you don't hear the show tonight, you know, anytime you can just go to the website, you know, KKFI.org, and always you can find the show that you really like, the one they always support. So in that way, you never, ever, ever miss anything. 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Thank you very much everyone for listening and supporting KKFI. You know, tonight Marciano Cantero was the leader of the Enanitos Verdes. Today, I mean, he passed away, but today they will be actually 60 years old, but unfortunately I mean, he's not here with us. 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

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I know, time is up. It's gonna be already midnight, so we have to go, but we have fun today. We have a lot of music, all the music that I played today, actually, that's the one that I really, really like it. That's my special collection, and because my birthday next week, I can do it. That's what happened when I'm the boss. Pero bueno, ahora sí, we're gonna hear you next week, you know, at the same time, you know, after 10 to midnight with the best Spanish rock. So thank you so much, everyone, for listening and supporting KKFI. With you, we would nothing. So thank you, appreciate you, and you have a good night. 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

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This is the Jazz Jester, and thanks for tuning in to Round Midnight. To open up our show, we heard from the great vibraphonist Bobby Hutcherson. That was a 1967 Blue Note release entitled Happenings. We heard the original composition entitled Aquarian Moon. Joining him was Herbie Hancock at the piano, Bob Cranshaw at the upright bass, and Joe Chambers at the drums. Later in the hour, we're going to hear from pianist Tommy Flanagan, vocalist Christine Hitt, the Ray Brown Trio, Bobby Watson, pianist Jackie Terrison, and drummer Cecil Brooks III. Next is bassist Leroy Vinegar. This comes from a 1963 contemporary release entitled Leroy Walks Again. We're going to hear his tune entitled Subway Great. Joining him will be Teddy Edwards at the tenor saxophone, Freddie Hill at the trumpet, Victor Feldman at the piano, Roy Ayers at the bass, and Ron Jefferson at the drums. Here's Leroy Vinegar with Subway Great.

And that was the masterful Tommy Flanagan at the piano and his trio. That was from a 1957 prestige record entitled Overseas. Featured in his trio is bassist Wilbur Little and Elvin Jones at the drums. We heard Tommy Flanagan's original composition entitled Verdandy. Queued up next is vocalist Christine Hitt. This is a 2017 release entitled Magical Kite. We're going to hear her arrangement and interpretation of the great Charlie Parker standard Yardbird Suite. Joining her will be John Beasley at the piano, Bob Shepard at the alto saxophone, Eric Hitt at the upright bass, and Jeff Hamilton at the drums. Here's Christine Hitt with Yardbird Suite.

That track comes from the great Ray Brown Trio. The name of the album, Live at Starbucks, a 2000 Telarc release featuring pianist Jeff Keezer and Kareem Riggins at the drums and the leader himself at the acoustic upright bass.

Ray Brown. In that particular selection, we heard two different selections. The piano intro was the Burt Bacharach tune, This House is Empty Now, followed with the Sammy Kahn standard, I Should Care. Up next is the great saxophonist Bobby Watson. This is a 1994 Columbia release entitled Midwest Shuffle, and this features his band Horizon, which entails Terrell Stafford at the trumpet, Edward Simon at the piano, Essia Essia at the bass, and Victor Lewis at the drums. We're going to hear the great composition, Mabel is Able. Here it is.

That was pianist Jackie Terrison off of his 2002 Blue Note release. The name of the record is Smile. We heard the Luis Essa tune, The Dolphin, joining him with Sean Smith at the upright bass and Eric Harland at the drums. Next is a selection from Cecil Brooks III. This is a Live at Sweet Basil Volume 2 release off the Savant record label from 2002. We're going to hear one of his tunes entitled Swamp Run. Joining him will be Don Braden at the tenor saxophone, Riley Mullins at the trumpet, John Hicks at the piano, and Dwayne Dolphin at the bass. Here's Cecil Brooks III with Swamp Run.

That was pianist Rini Rosnes off of her 1990 Blue Note release entitled Rini Rosnes. We heard the great Cole Porter standard Everything I Love, and joining her was the great Ron Carter at the upright bass and Lewis Nash at the drums. To close out this first hour of Round Midnight, we're going to listen to a great solo performance coming from none other than the great Hank Jones. This was a 1978 Galaxy release entitled Tiptoe Tap Dance. And here is his beautiful interpretation of the great hymn, Love Divine, All Love Surpassing.

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Tenor saxophonist Joe Lovano off of his 1995 Blue Note release, Live at the Village Vanguard. We heard the Thelonious Monk composition, Reflections. Joining him in the band was the great Mulgrew Miller at the piano, Christian McBride at the bass, and Lewis Nash at the drums. Later in the hour, we're going to be hearing from more great artists such as Gary Bartz, the late passing of great pianist Oliver Jones, organist Larry Young, Thelonious Monk, and Charles Lloyd. Queued up next is something from the Benny Green Trio. This is a 1989 crisscross release entitled In This Direction. We're going to listen to Buster Williams' original composition, Air Dancing. And we're going to hear from Buster Williams at the bass, in addition to, once again, the great Lewis Nash at the drums. Here's the Benny Green Trio with Air Dancing.

release, and we heard the great George Gershwin tune, But Not For Me. Comprising the band was the great pianist Mulgrew Miller, Dave Holland at the upright bass, and Greg Bandy at the drums. Up next is a selection from pianist Oliver Jones, who just recently passed within the last week. This is a selection that features Oliver playing solo piano. The name of the record is Many Moods of Oliver Jones. This is a 1984 Just in Time release. We're going to hear his wonderful rendition on the great standard Emily. Here it is.

Once again, you're tuned into Round Midnight with the Jazz Jester. I'm certainly glad to be here playing some fantastic music for you. That last selection was from The Great Thelonious Monk. The name of the record is Misterioso. That was a 1958 Riverside release. And we heard the composition by Thelonious Monk called Let's Cool One. Joining him was the great saxophonist Johnny Griffin, Ahmed Abdul Malik at the upright bass, and the great Roy Haynes at the drums. Up next is organist Larry Young. This is a 1965 Blue Note release, and the name of the album is Into Something. We're going to hear his original composition, Aretha. Joining him is saxophonist Sam Rivers, Grant Green at the guitar, and the great Elvin Jones at the drums. Here's Larry Young with Aretha.

Once again, thanks for tuning in to Round Midnight with the Jazz Jester. To close out the show, we heard from the great saxophonist Charles Lloyd off of a record entitled Acoustic Masters Volume 1. That was a 1994 Atlantic release featuring pianist Cedar Walton, Buster Williams at the upright bass, and Billy Higgins at the drums. Until next time, so long.

0: KKFI, in coordination with Big Dudes Music and Newfound Music, presents Community Roots on August 29th at 1 p.m. Join us at 3817 Broadway for a performance by Malik Azrael, with Bill Sundahl joining to talk about all the things happening at the Crossroads Music Festival coming up on September 12th. This event is open to the public.
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couple minutes after 2 a.m., you know by the sound of the yodeling man that it's time for the Early Morning Medicine Show. I'm Dr. Mike, live in the chair down here at 39th and Main. No gunshots or anything like that happening around here. Let's see. Man, there is no one on the street. I'm the only one in the building. I'm the only one in the block. Just you and me listening to good old country music till 5 o'clock. We're going to celebrate Dolly Parton, who passed away yesterday, actually today for me, by playing a whole bunch of Porter Wagoner, Dolly Parton songs for you. Those are songs you never hear. But you'll hear them tonight on the Early Morning Medicine Show. Stay with me.

Jimmy Ringo there, 1958. I like this kind of music. Well, so do I. Maybe you do too. That's why you're staying up so darn late listening to it. Or maybe you're on the archive at kkfi.org/archive. You can find it there under Early Morning Medicine Show. I don't know anything about Jimmy Ringo. It sounds like he may be from Louisiana. I haven't read the liner notes yet. And we also had some bluegrassy gospel there. The Bluegrass Cardinals, one of my new favorite bands I kind of just discovered. 1970s bluegrass, Angels Rock Me to Sleep. Matt Curtis gave us two on the set. You Ain't Treating Me Right and Granddaddy's Rockin'. That was made down in Memphis, Tennessee. That sounded like it was out of West Memphis, the biggest truck stop in the nation, where the water looks real greasy when you look at it. Porter Wagoner and Dolly Parton were celebrating Dolly and her wonderful music this early morning. She and he gave us Love City from the album We Found It, and a title track called Just Between You and Me. I love the Porter Wagoner, Dolly Parton tunes. We'll hear more of those. Neil Young on the horizon. One from Gillian Welch. John Hartford. Whole bunch of others. And, of course, all the classics, too. You got a favorite old classic country song you'd like to hear? Feel free to give me a holler. 816-931-5534. But it has to be pre-1970, all right? None of this 80 stuff. I got Willie Nelson coming up, but first, Jim and Jesse, my favorite religious tune. When all the bombs and armies don't work, try the weapon of prayer on KKFI.

It's about 19 before the hour, 3 a.m. I'm Dr. Mike, live in the seat here, 39th and Main. Can you believe that? At my age, I'm up this late. Why do I do it? Well, because I love it. And I want to play some music for you, keep you entertained in the early morning hours. Play some Dolly Parton for you. Bill Monroe, and I think it was his brother along with that. It says, my little thing says Bluegrass Boys. I think they're wrong there. I think that was he and his brother. My Long Journey Home. Ain't it the truth? Porter Wagoner and Dolly gave us Let's Live for Tonight. Willie Nelson, early in his career, short-haired Willie. Blame It on the Times. Jim and Jesse gave us The Ballad of Thunder Road. And Neil Young, Albuquerque. Hazel and Alice gave us TV Blues, and that's one of the great bluegrass albums of all time, called Pioneering Women of Bluegrass on the Folkways label. It's got some heavy hitter bluegrass players playing behind them. Hazel and Alice, we'll return to that in a minute. Porter and Dolly gave us Put It Off Until Tomorrow. Jim and Jesse, The Weapon of Prayer. Jimmy Ringo, I Like This Kind of Music. I'm with you till 5. Can you believe that the traffic gets bad at 5? It starts getting bad about 15 till 5 because people are running late for work. They're sleepy. They're drunk. They're speeding. And here I am just trying to get home to bed going, 55. I rarely go over 60. That's my rule. Because you know what? I've decided I can never be the fastest, but I can probably be the slowest. And I'm going 60, 58, and these people going 90 fly by me, and they're just like, pissed off. I have to say, settle down, guys, will you? Jeez. It's a free country, still, if you can believe it. Well, we've got coming up next some Merle Haggard here for you. And what else on the horizon? John Hartford still, more Neil Young. My favorite, Gillian Welch on KKFI.

0: Ah, a little bit of Bobby Dylan there. A tune called Motor Psycho Nightmare from Another Side of Bob Dylan. That's kind of when his folkiness got weird. You know, the drugs were taking effect, that kind of thing. And I'm an English teacher, in case you didn't know that. And I teach some real, you know, poor kids for the most part. They've never heard of Bob Dylan. Never heard the name Bob Dylan. And so I'm going to have them write a paper about him and explain why when he went electric, it hurt so many people's feelings. That's what they have to explain. So, you know, all they listen to is either like what? I don't know what Mexican kids listen to, but it's that. Kind of like K-pop, only Mexicanized. And hip-hop and rap. That's basically it. So now they're going to have to listen to Bob Dylan. Can you imagine? They're going to cry. That's okay, though. J.E. Maynard's Mountaineers. Before that, This World Is Not My Home. Some mountain gospel for you. The Bluegrass Cardinals returned to us with 18 Wheels. That's for the big wheel drivers out there. Not the little kids, but the big boys. Going down the highway, if you're just passing through, welcome to Kansas City. The Monroe Brothers, Little Red Shoes, John Hartford gave us the Tall, Tall Grass, and Merle Haggard and the Strangers, All of Me Belongs to You. I'm Dr. Mike, host of the program, with you till 5 o'clock. We'll take a little break now. When we come back, what do we want to hear? Something good. I'll figure it out. Maybe this John Hartford tune. I've got another Merle tune for you. I've got another Hazel and Alice tune. Some more Neil Young, Sunvolt on the horizon, way down the road somewhere. But first, this message.
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3: Yay!

just turned. On Wednesday the 3rd in the late afternoon, got to talking with George, who works out in the back. And only because he was getting off early to go see a man at a Baker Street bookstore with a rare first edition of Steamboats and Cotton, a book he would never have sought in the first place had he not been inspired by a fifth grade replacement school teacher in Kirkwood who was picked just at random by some man on a school board that couldn't care less, and she wouldn't have been a-workin' if

The Coon Creek Girls. That's an old scratchy one. Sewing on the Mountain. S-O-W-I-N-G. And then Ruth Ann Friedman, the woman who wrote the tune, Wendy. Can you imagine that? Still alive at the age of 82. We'll send that out to Ruth Ann. I doubt she's listening, but who never know? You never know. Hazel and Alice Gerard, gave us Walking in My Sleep. John Hartford started things with I Would Not Be Here. Well, as long as we're playing great girl singers, I'll play my favorite girl singer here for you, Gillian Welch, with a song I've often played for you. It's called Picasso. It's one that never made it on an album. But enjoy on KKFI.

A candy-colored clown they call the Sandman tiptoes to my room every night, just to sprinkle stardust.

a Tiny Desk concert. Dave Rollins and Gillian Welch performing a little Neil Young there. And then Neil himself before that doing Pocahontas. I've got one or two more Neils for you. As we celebrate the genius of Mr. Young, this is for all those out there, and I know there's a couple that may have tired eyes.

Carroll, and I'm a peace activist with Voices for Creative Nonviolence. And whenever I'm in Kansas City, I appreciate listening to 90.1 FM KKFI in Kansas City Community Radio. And I also appreciate that at the events that I attend, I'm always seeing reporters from the radio station.

0: Little Bobby Dylan there, singing about his days back in Minnesota. The Walls of Red Wing, one of my favorite unknown Bob Dylan tunes. I don't know if I ever told you this, but I knew a woman when I was working up in Minnesota. I was teaching up there, Mankato. And she said she knew Bobby in Minneapolis and that he used to sleep on her couch a lot and drink all her booze. Sounds like little Bobby. George Jones before that, Peace in the Valley and America. I don't know what they were doing on Ventura Highway, but it sounded fun. Purple Rain and Alligator Lizards in the Air. Sounds like an acid road trip. George Jones gave us Running Bear because Running Bear loves Little White Dove. A love song. Porter Wagner and Dolly. Daddy was an old-time preacher man. And then we had our little Neil Young Festival. Oh, we had Wilf Carter, also known as Montana Slim. He was the yodeler, my Swiss Moonlight Lullaby. Neil Young gave us New Mama, Tired Eyes, Pocahontas. Dave Rawlings and Gillian gave us a kind of end of one of their songs. They just went right into Cortez the Killer. You can find that on one of the small desk NPR concerts. Roy Orbison by request in Dreams, Conway Twitty. Just for the art lovers out there, Mona Lisa. And Porter and Dolly gave us 4033. We're featuring some Dolly Parton when she's with Porter because she passed away yesterday now. Still today to me. I haven't been asleep yet. Hopefully you're enjoying the morning. It's 4:07, no, actually 4:04, I think, depending on which clock in here you look at. We'll take a little break, come back with another Dolly tune. This one will be The Party, so you know that's going to be interesting. What year? I probably can tell you this. I enjoy her 67, 68 recordings. After that, she kind of turns into a caricature. I don't want to speak ill of the dead. But, you know, I don't like her as well, just personally. But prepare yourself for another one on KKFI.
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Then we left for the party, like we'd so often done, thinking only of ourselves and not our little ones. The party started out wild, and it grew wilder as the night wore on. With drinking, laughing, telling dirty jokes, nobody thinking of home. Then the strangest feeling came over me, and it chilled me to the bone. And I told my wife that we'd better leave the party, 'cause I felt that we were needed at home. As we rode along, I got to thinking of how the kids that morning had asked if we'd take them to church the next day, and how I'd put them off, like I'd so often done, by saying we'd probably get home too late. Then my thoughts were interrupted by the sound of sirens as they cut through the still night air. Then we turned down our street, that's when we saw the fire. The rest was like a nightmare. We took their little bodies to church the next day. Though we'd left the party early, we still got home.

4:30 on the dot. This is the Early Morning Medicine Show. I'm Dr. Mike, host of the program, with you till 5, just a couple more minutes to spend together. I've been with you since 2, so if you're just waking up, I've been here a while. I hadn't gone to bed yet, so I'm looking forward to that. Last night I was on the Rock and Roll Graveyard, midnight to 2. That's something you might like, 1963 through 75. And this evening, or tomorrow evening, depending on how you're looking at it, Wednesday night, 10 to midnight, I'll be doing the classical show this week, and I'll be featuring Mahler's Second Symphony. I'm going to play several of these in a row. This will be the first one. I did 5 Mahler 5s in a row. I don't know. He seems important to me. Carter family there, Foggy Mountaintop, they're... What can you say about the Carter family? They're the greatest, maybe. They're fantastic. It's amazing people don't listen to them every day. I don't know. Uncle Tupelo, before that, originators of country rock in the 1990s, doing the title track of their last album, Anodyne, Jay Farrar on vocals. He would go on to create a group called Sunvolt, and we heard a Sunvolt tune earlier. The other guy in Uncle Tupelo went on to create Wilco. I don't like Wilco as well as Sunvolt. I'm one of those people. But my buddy is Wilco crazy. Don Reno and the Bluegrass Cut-Ups gave us Country Boy Rock and Roll. The Stanley Brothers' Harbor of Love. Bluegrass Cardinals from the 70s gave us Blue is the Color of Lonesome. Sunvolt gave us Windfall. Conway Twitty, Teasin', Porter and Dolly, The Party. Bob Dylan before that, The Halls of Red Wing. Well, we're featuring some Porter Wagoner and Dolly Parton to celebrate her life. Just passed away yesterday. Let's hear another one now. I washed my face in the morning dew. You might want to try this. Seems about the right time on KKFI.

about 15 before 5 a.m. Ernest Tubb there, just rolling along, and that's what I'm going to do in about 15 minutes. So if you see a black Ford Focus all beat up with the windows rolled down on I-70, going about 58, 60 miles an hour, that's me. So don't harass me. Just, you know, you can go around me. It's a free country, right? I can go slow. That's the beauty of the USA. Had a request for Bob Dylan. Here it is on the Early Morning Medicine Show.

This has been the Early Morning Medicine Show. I'm Dr. Mike. Been with you since 2 a.m. Glad to be here. John Hartford there. Because he wrote Gentle on My Mind, he was able to make any album he wanted. And one of the best is Aeroplane. That's the song we heard, Steam Powered Aeroplane. The original Gangsta before that, Jimmy Rogers. And then Bob Dylan. I think John Hartford and Bob would be proud to have Jimmy Rogers sitting in there between them and Hank Williams coming up and taking up the rear. The grandfathers of American music. I'll be back with you tonight, 10 o'clock, for Mahler, Mahler's Second. One of the great spiritual pieces of music ever written. It's back when people made beautiful things. I wish we'd do that again. I don't know, maybe we will. Anyway, I'll be back with you soon. Keep listening to KKFI. We'll have one more Dolly and Porter Wagner tune to celebrate some of the great music she made for us in her lifetime. I think I'll play Today, Tomorrow, and Forever. I'll see you next week on the Early Morning Medicine Show.

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1: The idea that anti-Semitism is not just a prejudice, it's a holy cause. So this notion of elaborate conspiracies, conspiracy thinking is very big with fascism. This notion that there are these demonic forces out to get you, pulling the strings.
2: That's Marcy Shore, and this is Alternative Radio. I'm David Barsamyan. This edition of AR features Marcy Shore on anti-Semitism and the rise of fascism. Anti-Semitism, hatred of Jews, is centuries old. It exists today. It's a blight on humankind and must be resisted. However, criticism of Israeli state policies should not be conflated with anti-Semitism. One should also point out that Islamophobia, hatred of Muslims, is on the rise. Fascism is a political term. Fascism is a political term. It should not be used promiscuously. In the 20th century, it starts with Mussolini, followed by Hitler, Franco, and many others. Today, one sees elements of fascism in the United States and elsewhere. There is exaltation of and obedience to the great leader. There's a celebration of militarism and of a mythic past. Italian philosopher and author Umberto Eco says fascism traits include rejection of modernism, irrationalism, obsession of a plot, contempt for the weak, and selective populism. Our guest today is Marcy Shore, an award-winning scholar. She's professor at the Monk School of Global Affairs and Public Policy at the University of Toronto. She spoke at the University of Toronto in January 2026. And now, Marcy Shore on anti-Semitism and the rise of fascism.
1: Let me say some introductory remarks on fascism. Fascism is a political movement, you know, it's a political system, a political phenomenon, you know, a set of ideologies, you know, and it's very much a phenomenon of modernity. I mean, human history is full of a lot of really grotesque, horrific stuff. So there were all sorts of horrible forms of autocracy and tyranny and authoritarianism. Fascism is going to be a kind of modern form of this. Fascism is a category, it's a concept. There was a huge debate going on during the first Trump administration. Can we call this fascist? You know, and I felt like that was kind of the wrong question. It becomes a kind of yes-no debate. And they're like, okay, well, this is similar, and this is different, and this is similar, and this is different. What you want to do is kind of try to understand how things are similar and how they're different. One of the things I did with some social scientist colleagues during the first Trump administration, at the moment when we were all in shock and terror because we Americans were taking kids away from their parents at the U.S.-Mexican border and locking them in cages, we curated a forum, and it was centered around this idea of fascism and the possibilities of comparison. You know, and what we learn by comparing, what we learn by applying these categories, what we learn by taking a concept and trying to use it to group phenomena that are going to be somewhat different but also largely similar. Use your concepts without fetishizing them. I like to think of these kinds of political categories like Kant talked about the concepts that are in our head. Kant's epistemology was like the world comes at us with all this sensory data. And we wouldn't be able to make sense of it unless we impose certain concepts. So like we see this like red thing on the table, and we need the concept of apple to kind of make sense of what it is. And that doesn't mean that all apples are alike or any two apples are ever exactly alike. But he says cognition is a kind of synthesis of the irreducibly particular data we're getting from the world with these concepts that we're imposing on them to make sense of them. So we need concepts to make sense of things, but we shouldn't fetishize them. So liberalism is a political philosophy that comes out of Enlightenment thought. Democracy and liberalism are not exactly the same thing. I mean, they're actually kind of conceptually different. Democracy just means people get to choose. It doesn't mean they're going to choose the thing you think they should choose. People can democratically choose fascism, as you know, we'll see. I mean, Hitler's going to come to power in a democratic election. So democracy is just, you know, in essence, the people get to choose. Liberalism is much more specific. You know, and it's a political philosophy that's coming out of Enlightenment thought. And Enlightenment thought, which kind of has its center in France in the 18th century, you know, is part of this movement into modernity, in which the short version of the story here is that you kind of push aside God as the force pulling all the levers. You push aside God. You don't initially kill him off. I mean, the short version of modernity and modern thought is that it's all about trying to replace God, initially just by demoting God, not actually by killing God off. It's really, it takes a whole century for God to get killed off, and that doesn't happen until Nietzsche in the 1880s. But back in the 1700s, you have God being kind of demoted. So like, God's there, God's nice, God created the world, that's all well and good, but he's not really pulling the strings. Really, you know, the nice thing about God was that God kind of then left things up to us. So what Enlightenment thought does is it kind of moves God off to the side and puts center stage human reason. So think about like reason with a capital R. It's really going to be this exalted thing, human reason. It's not just that you get rid of God and you put man there, but also this idea that we are special because we are possessed of reason, and there's a kind of exaltation of reason, a kind of rejoicing in human reason and the possibilities of human reason. So Enlightenment was a lot about the love of learning. It was a kind of like becoming enchanted and falling in love with the possibilities of the human mind, with the possibilities of our mind to learn about the world, to understand the world. All of Enlightenment philosophy in some ways was inspired by the natural sciences. People get very excited about Newton and the laws of gravity. The idea is that, you know, you're systematically measuring things, observing things, researching things. You know, it's not just that God said X and there's X. It's like, okay, well, let's do an experiment. Let's see what happens if you drop the apple. You know, and then you're going to observe on the basis of empirical evidence. So empirical means coming from experience. Like you drop the apple and the apple falls. That's like empirical evidence that somehow the apple's falling, you're making the apple fall. And so the idea, the scientific method, the idea that you can observe, that you can note it down, that you can calculate, that you can categorize, that you can deduce laws on the basis of trials. This all comes from Enlightenment. And so science becomes the model of how you understand the whole world. And people get very excited about that. And there's a sense then that, you know, we're possessed of reason, we're special, therefore we have the ability, you know, and the right to create our own governments, that governments should be based on consent of the governed, that we should not just be the subjects of monarchs who are given this power by some kind of divine right, that power should come from us, and we should be competent to choose because we're reasonable, rational people, and we're using our minds. In some ways, the first premise of political liberalism, which is coming out of Enlightenment, is this idea of popular sovereignty, you know, government based on the consent of the people, which is a very democratic principle. And then there are going to be other things, too, that we should have freedom from censorship. We should have freedom from serfdom, you know, and from slavery, from, you know, being imprisoned or punished without due cause, on the idea of habeas corpus, that you have to have a reason for detaining something, which has now just been eliminated in the United States, where they just take anyone off the streets they want. But all of these are classical liberal principles. They kind of go along with free trade and enterprise, the notion of individual rights and civil liberties. So there's three things here about liberalism that I want you to put, you know, in your head. One is reason. It all comes from this belief in reason. Two is this idea of a social contract, you know, of a kind of consent of the governed, and rights and duties that citizens have. Citizen is going to be a revolutionary word. Before the French Revolution, there was no such thing as citizens. There were subjects of the king. But citizen is going to be a revolutionary word. I mean, you're going to then be someone possessed of rights. And this idea of progress. You know, so now you have a kind of linear time. Because we are possessed of reason, because we are learning more and more about the world, knowledge is progressive. You know, sometimes you hear this as, you know, standing on the shoulders of giants. But in general, knowledge is progressive. You know, you show up as a scientist in the lab, you're not starting from zero. You're starting from where your predecessors left off. The knowledge is cumulative. And so we start to know the world better and better and better. And the idea is that as we know the world better and better, we can perfect it increasingly. So there's a kind of cheerful optimism, liberal teleology of progress that goes along with all of this. Liberalism is a political philosophy that comes out of Enlightenment and has all the weaknesses and vulnerabilities of Enlightenment rationalism that come with it. This could be felt very quickly by the French Revolution, I would say, by the end of the 18th century, that there were a lot of people who were saying, like, all this, like, rationality, 2 + 2 = 4, isn't that great? What rational science wants to do is give everything that perfect clarity and certainty that you get in mathematics. So the model is always 2 + 2 = 4. People love 2 + 2 = 4 because it's always true for everyone, everywhere, at any time. It requires no empirical knowledge. It doesn't require counting jelly beans. It doesn't matter who you are. It doesn't matter what color your skin is. It doesn't matter when you live. 2 + 2 = 4. Like, that's the standard of rationality. That's like, that's the holy grail. That's what you want to get to with everything. You know, and then there's the rebellion against that was just like, that's really existentially thin. Not emotionally fulfilling. Boring. It doesn't speak to the irreducible particularity of my unique soul. What if I don't want 2 + 2 = 4? What if that is not satisfying to me? And the classic formulation of that is Dostoevsky's Underground Man, where he rants against 2 + 2 = 4. And he's like, what if that's just not what I want? The Enlightenment thinkers, you know, who developed this philosophy of liberalism, they're going with the Cartesian cogito ergo sum, I think, therefore I am. Who we are is fundamentally thinking creatures possessed of reason. The Romantics are going to turn around and say, it's not cogito ergo sum, it's volo ergo sum, it's I desire, therefore I am. That what really makes us human is the particularity of our desires. And they cannot be reduced to a rational calculation. I mean, very often we want things that are not good for us. And so Romanticism then comes in by putting passion against reason, by talking about the preciousness of the individual soul. There's a thinker named Johann Gottfried Herder, who is later going to be blamed for Nazism, which was probably unfair, but he was one of the romantic thinkers that really starts to formulate a kind of romanticism that would speak to the nation. And he says that just like individuals have precious, unique souls, so do nations have unique souls. You know, and his three doctrines are expressionism, which is just that we're here on earth to express ourselves. That art is the personal expression of the artist. You know, art is what it means to be human. And this expressionism is conveyed through words. The words that people speak are precious, which means that the language you share with other people gives you a special bond with those other people. And Herder's idea of what gives you this special bond with other people, you know, which is going to start formulating this idea that we'll later call nationalism, it's not yet a racial idea. You know, later on, fascists, and in particular Nazis, are going to take it on as a racial idea. But Herder is talking primarily about soil, about earth, about land, about where you're living and the trees and the woods and the forest. The Romantics love forest. Like, their favorite thing is to be like in a dark forest during a storm. Big storm, thunderstorm, like dangerous storm, like that's their thing. So the soil and the language you share with other people gives you a special bond. It gives you a special bond with other people sharing this land and soil, and belonging is a human need. It's important that we have these means to express ourselves and that we have this sense of belonging, you know, and not everything is going to be compatible. You know, some things are going to conflict. So for enlightenment and for liberal philosophy, and this was kind of one of the tragic flaws of liberalism, you're kind of assuming that all good things go together. The idea that ultimately using a kind of rational, enlightened self-interest, all good things can be part of a whole, you can do good things for everyone. The potential harmony of interest is a classic enlightenment premise. Romantics turn around and say no, like there are things that are just incompatible. There are values that are incompatible. Sometimes two men love the same woman, they might just have to duel and kill one another over her. I mean, that's tragic but necessary. That's like the classic romantic moment. And there was a whole dueling thing, and lots of people die in duels, and there's like a lot of Russian literature about it, and actually quite a bit of Habsburg literature and some German literature about it too. Like, people go into these duels and like they know that like they're either going to kill someone or they're going to be killed, and that it's completely absurd, but like that's the thing you do. And then you get this very inflated language. So if enlightenment is kind of at the origins of liberal political philosophy, romanticism is going to be at the origins of national political philosophy, of nationalism. And every nation-building movement gets its own romantic poet. They're generally full of grandiose pathos and very overblown. I'll just read you a quotation from Adam Mickiewicz, who is Poland's great romantic poet. And he says, "For the Polish nation did not die." This is during the time when there's no Polish state. It's in the 1830s. "For the Polish nation did not die. Its body lay in the grave, and its soul had gone from the earth, that is, from public life into purgatory, that is, into the domestic life of those nations suffering from slavery. And on the third day, the soul will return to the body, and the nation will rise again and free all the people of Europe from slavery." So you've got some very grandiose visions, and this resurrection motif. The nation is resurrecting itself, you know, and a lot of like Christ-like imagery, a lot of martyrdom imagery, cults of victimhood, all of these very overblown, lots of like tragic but necessary kinds of motifs. Let me take you through just a little bit of this political history. So liberalism, kind of, its political realization of political philosophy, its concrete realization, comes in the French Revolution in 1789, the storming of the Bastille. And then in 1789, at the same time, you get the Declaration of the Rights of Man and of the Citizen, which kind of codifies these liberal values. Individuals possess rights. You can't just throw us in prison, torture us, kill us, enslave us, etc. All of these liberal rights are then enshrined in the Universal Declaration of Rights of Man and of the Citizen. What nobody was really thinking about at the time was that maybe man and citizen are not actually the same thing. And later on, it's going to turn out that without citizenship, those rights can't be enforced. That's going to be one of Hannah Arendt's post-World War II principles. But in any case, that if 1789 is kind of this, you know, realization then of what liberalism was supposed to be as political philosophy. Now, it takes some time for liberalism as political philosophy to kind of travel from France through Europe into Central and Eastern Europe. By the time it kind of gets there, and I'm going to take you right into the Habsburg Empire, because it's kind of the center of things, and explodes, it's 1848. So a little more than half a century has passed. And by that time, when you get this whole year of kind of liberal uprisings, it's already blended with nationalism. One of the things I want you to see is how nationalism is both a political philosophy that is coming out of a romantic rebellion against enlightenment, but there's also going to be a sense in which it blends a lot of liberalism. Because if the idea is that individuals have rights to self-determination, so do nations. You can kind of extrapolate. If I have individual rights to self-determination, then, you know, my nation does. And so at this time, huge parts of Europe and the world are living under these big empires. So you've got the Habsburg Empire, you've got the Ottoman Empire, you've got the German Prussian Empire, you have the Tsarist Empire. And so all of these, liberalism and nationalism, have kind of blended together and are not so distinguishable by the time they get to Central Europe in 1848, and then they kind of explode in the springtime of nations. Basically, those revolutions are for the most part put down, but the ideas are out there and they kind of percolate. In 1867, you get a kind of belated triumph of liberalism in the Austrian Empire, in which citizenship is expanded, the franchise is expanded, serfdom is forever abolished, there's a freedom of religion and equality of languages. So liberalism kind of comes in belatedly. The liberals very much believed in education. It's part of this liberal teleology of progress. You know, and they believed in, you know, expanding the right to vote. What we're going to find out is that as the right to vote expands and more people get to participate, they're going to vote the liberals out of power. The liberals keep assuming that democracy and liberalism are synonymous, and that's just not true. That's like also like one of their tragic flaws. And that's very much true in the Habsburg case. The liberals kind of finally come to power in the 1870s in the Habsburg Empire, and they really push to expand the right to vote, you know, and to increase citizenship rights, and then they're going to get voted out by the people they like. Because they keep thinking that we're going to get the masses on the political stage. And when the masses, you know, these previously unpolitically engaged majority comes out on the political stage, they're going to come out on the side of liberalism. And that turns out not to be true. So now I'm going to take you to this kind of immediate precursor to fascism, which I'm going to call post-liberalism. There's a great chapter in a classic book by the historian Karl Shorsky called Politics in a New Key, where he looks at three political leaders, activists in the Habsburg Empire in this post-liberal kind of pre-fascist moment. You know, and he's trying to get at the moment when not just liberalism as political philosophy, but this whole climate of Enlightenment rationality breaks down and something new appears on the political stage that is not yet understood by the people experiencing it. He's going to take you through three figures, two of whom are probably obscure to you at least, maybe all three of you who are obscure to you, but it's a very useful step in understanding how we get to fascism, to see these kinds of post-liberal political figures. So this is late 19th century kind of von Disseck. And this is where we're going to see kind of nationalism and socialism kind of coming together in all sorts of blends. You know, some of these ideas are growing out of liberalism, some of them are growing out of nationalism, they're going to come together. We're now going to move into a politics of social engineering, in which the key categories are going to be nation and class. And everything is going to be a kind of combination, you know, or choice about how you can identify within these categories of nation and class. And they're going to be the two big games in town as we move from the 19th into the 20th century. You can identify as a member of a class, a socioeconomic class, you can identify as a member of the nation, or you could kind of, you know, do something in combination, which happens a lot. And this politics in the new key is going to be the beginning of a politics that will reach out of an exclusively political realm, you know, and try to encompass all of life. And this is a key step to understanding what fascism means. That it's going to be a political movement that is not just about politics in the specific sense that it used to be. And like what shook Europe so much about the First World War was not just that, you know, empires fell and the whole map of Europe was redrawn, but it was the first total war. It's not like Europe had been so peaceful before. I mean, people were fighting wars all the time. But it wasn't really people fighting wars, it was armies fighting wars. And they were fighting wars on battlefields. The First World War is going to be a time where those wars come out and they're going to like get their claws around civilians as well. They're going to take over all aspects of life. There's no longer going to be any space that's apart from war. It used to be like your army could be off fighting a war. You could just forget about it entirely. I mean, it wasn't you if you weren't in the army. It was a much more specific thing. And that's really an analogy to politics. You know, politics was something done by a very small number of people. You didn't have mass participation in politics. You would have a handful of political elites, and they would hang out at this or that cafe or this or that parliamentary room. But most people were not involved in politics. So what this stage of politics and the new key is so important, you know, is that it's the moment when politics becomes total, just like war becomes total. You know, suddenly it's going to take over other aspects of life. So suddenly political parties are going to not just be like private elite clubs that like, you know, a small handful of white men get together to like smoke cigars and drink brandy and like play cards and like discuss something political. Now it's going to be like they're going to have their own clubs, they're going to have their own newspapers, they're going to have their own sports teams, they're going to have their own hiking outings, they're going to have their own youth clubs. Like they're going to try to encompass all aspects of life. And this totalization of the political sphere is very important. So let me just take you through briefly the three guys who Karl Shorsky profiles. The first is someone named Georg von Schoenaer, who in 1885 starts something called the German Nationalist Movement. And Schoenaer, like a lot of these post-liberal figures, were political figures who begin in liberalism and defect, who get dissatisfied, which is another interesting historical phenomenon. The people who are disillusioned with something and they're going to go to another side. This happens a lot. He develops a kind of party that is based on pan-Germanism, so not just the Habsburgs, but also the German speakers elsewhere, that is then going to integrate a big dose of anti-Semitism. You know, and one way to understand anti-Semitism and how it's going to play out in Europe is it's now going to be a kind of racialized anti-Semitism. This is not going to be a religious category in any exclusive way. It's going to be a racial category, this integration of anti-Semitism. So this kind of ethnic nationalism that Schoenaer is going to use, again,

0: And us versus them is then going to be a very important motif of fascism.
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0: I won't go into so much detail about Luiger, but in 1897, he becomes mayor of Vienna. And he's going to be one of the original demagogues who is able to, in a populist way, mobilize the masses. And the important thing here, as we move into, and now I'm going to talk to you about the Dreyfus trial, is this is the moment when the masses are going to come out onto the political stage. And fascism doesn't make sense without this. Okay, I'm now going to jump you from Vienna in part to Paris. So there's a guy in Vienna named Theodor Herzl, an assimilated Habsburg Jew and a journalist, a writer. He is sent to Paris. Remember, Paris is the homeland of liberalism. It's the capital of liberalism. It's the center of enlightenment. It's the great revolutionary city from the French Revolution. So what happens in Paris is that in 1894, there's a trial of someone named Alfred Dreyfus, who is a military captain. He is a wealthy, assimilated French Jew. The family has assimilated into French society at the highest levels, and he's a military officer. Now, at that time, there is a French spy in the German embassy who discovers that there has been some act of treason within the French military, because the German military attaché in Paris has these secret French documents. So somebody in the military gave these French documents to the German attaché. There's some traitor. Someone has betrayed the French military. Now, at this time, the French military was conservative, it was monarchist, it was Catholic, it was anti-Semitic. Dreyfus is suspected of this, seems largely because he's a Jew. There's no significant evidence. He's put on trial, tried by a French court-martial in 1894. He's convicted. He is sent into exile and solitary confinement in this obscure place called Devil's Island. Dreyfus protests that he's innocent, but there's overwhelming support for the conviction, both in the French press and in the French public. And there's this excitement about Jewish treason and espionage and having caught the traitor. The issue comes up again 2 years later in 1896 when an army colonel discovers evidence suggesting someone else was the real spy, and that's going to lead to a division of French public opinion. Very famously, the writer Emile Zola writes a text called J'accuse, I accuse, sticking up for Dreyfus, and this is going to be a long-standing split in French public opinion. To make a long story short, Dreyfus was innocent. You know, he is eventually going to be exonerated of all the charges. But in the meantime, the significant thing that's happened, and this was a key moment, both if you read Arendt's Origins of Totalitarianism, which you should all read, it's a key moment for Arendt, and it's a key moment for Theodor Herzl, who is the Jewish Austrian journalist covering this trial. And what strikes Herzl about the trial is not just that there was a traitor in the French military, that this guy Dreyfus is innocent and he was accused, but that suddenly you have masses of people coming out on the streets and shouting death to the Jews. So this is the moment when the masses enter the historical stage, right at the turn of the century. Now the liberals have been waiting for the masses to enter the historical stage. You know, they've been trying to cultivate the masses, trying to educate the masses, trying to enlighten the masses so that everyone can come out on the historical stage and participate in politics. And now here they are. Masses of previously politically unengaged people are on the streets, but they're not there on the side of the liberals. They're there shouting death to the Jews. So this moment is going to be decisive for, you know, the whole world in various ways. It's also an extraordinary example of his

0: historical contingency. Because you can imagine that, like, this might not have happened. I mean, like, there was a real traitor in the French military. Like, that's why those documents were discovered and Dreyfus could be unfairly blamed. There might not have been, right? Like, they could have, things could have gone another way. Theodor Herzl, who is completely assimilated, very loyal to the Habsburg Empire, you know, German language writer, he sees those masses chanting death to the Jews, and he's like, that's it. Liberalism failed. Jewish emancipation failed. Assimilation failed. Modern Zionism comes from that moment. You know, Herzl's then going to turn around and write the Jewish state. He's like, okay, the liberal universalism did not work. I guess everyone needs their own national ethnic state, because otherwise everyone's going to want to kill us. And the failure of Jewish emancipation that strikes Herzl is a symptom of the failure of liberalism. Liberalism was universalist. Nationalism was particularist. Herzl was a universalist who is converted to particularism through the trauma of covering the Dreyfus trial. And that it is, and not just for Herzl, but it is truly like the symbolic moment of the failure of liberalism. The third and last profile in Shorsky's chapter is of Theodor Herzl, who is also very interesting. Zionism is post-liberal mass politics. It makes sense in the context of Herzl's responding to people like Loegar, to people like Schaedener, to the people he was watching, to the people he was surrounded with, you know, to watching the Dreyfus trial. It was a post-liberal nationalist movement, like these other post-liberalist nationalist movements, that was responding to it and had all of the dangers and vulnerabilities and weaknesses and desires that were inherent in the other ones. And like other ones of these movements, you know, Zionism was out not just to create a new state, but to create a new person. You know, and this is also where fascism is going to take off from post-liberalism, that it wasn't, politics used to just be a very limited, narrow range of politics. Now it's going to encompass your whole life, and it's ultimately going to be about social engineering, not just the society, but the self. It's going to be about creating a new kind of human being. There's going to be a new man, a new Jew, a new Soviet person. The idea is you can actually re-engineer human beings. These are all movements that in some ways begin with liberalism. Schaedener, Loegar, and Herzl all start out as liberals. And they all defect because liberalism, is they're going to feel, has betrayed them. You know, these people who feel betrayed is also a kind of historically political phenomenon. So there are a lot of dramatic ideological political evolutions. Liberals who become apostates to liberalism. We're moving into, with this post-liberal transition into fascism, a politics of charisma, a politics of cults of personality, a politics of the masses who can be mobilized by leaders who are working with cults of personalities, a privileging of the collective over the individual, a notion of totality, the idea that these political groupings now, they're going to have their own newspapers, their own schools, their own swimming pools, their own sports teams, their own exercise classes, you know, blah, blah, blah. Like, it aims to take over all aspects of your life. Now you're going to summer camp, you know, you're going to Boy Scouts, you know, you're going hiking on the weekend. Your whole life is going to be encompassed by these kinds of political groups. This creation of a new human being, this social engineering on a grand scale. This is going to be radicalized by the First World War and the fall of empires. When World War I finally ends, the Americans who come in kind of at the last minute but get an oversized say at the negotiating table, you know, are going to institute Woodrow Wilson's principles of self-determination. Self-determination is basically, in its, you know, crude form, going to mean that nation and state borders should coincide. So the Romanians should get their state, you know, and the Hungarians should get their state, the Austrians should get their state, blah, blah, blah. Like many ideas, this is one of these things that works much better in theory than in practice. Self-determination sounds good, but really in real life, people are mixed up. People aren't just cleanly all in one place and kind of nicely divided by, you know, geographically logical borders. And people are intermarried, and, you know, people are like, don't even necessarily define themselves in the ways you think they should define themselves, and like, blah, blah, blah. So the idea of self-determination, which is kind of marrying liberalism and nationalism, sounds good, but it's going to end up to be kind of a mess. So these four empires have fallen: Tsarist Empire, Prussian Empire, the Ottoman Empire, the Habsburg Empire, and you have a whole new map carved out of Europe. And the idea is that borders are now going to be redrawn to accommodate people. You know, after the Second World War, then we say that like peoples are moved around to accommodate borders. Neither one of these things goes brilliantly right. You have a new map of Europe. All of these new successor states, Poland, Czechoslovakia, Hungary, Romania, to these empires, some of which had existed, but, you know, in different boundaries, they're all going to be set up as liberal democracies, as nation states with careful protections for minority rights. So the minority rights protections were supposed to be the thing that kind of offset the problem that you can never actually cleanly divide people along these borders. The short version of that story is that liberal democracies, with their minority rights protection as they are set up in these new states, last approximately 5 minutes. It falls apart really, really quickly. Like, there was a failure to reckon really deeply with the contradictions between liberalism and nationalism. It's also true that liberalism is kind of a latecomer by the time it gets to Central and Eastern Europe. And basically, if you like go out to the movies 2 days in a row, you've missed it. What happens then in interwar Europe is you get, everyone is set up as a liberal democracy, and the story of the interwar years is a polarizing political spectrum in which the left is becoming more radical, the right is becoming more radical, and the center is going to disappear. Where fascism comes in here is on the far right side of this radicalizing political spectrum. But let me say a little bit about just this right side of the political spectrum. I'm going to call something the old right and the new right. So you've got like the old conservative right coming out of the First World War and coming out of this, some like kind of mixture of these post-liberal movements and just like old conservative traditionalist monarchists. Like, think of the old right as like the white guys who were hanging out at their like private golf clubs that didn't allow in minorities or Jews or blacks or anybody else. Think of those guys in the golf club. They're racist, but like they're not like out on the streets, you know, like beating people up racist. Like, they wouldn't get their hands dirty. They're not that kind of racist. Like, they're just like their private elite country club kind of racist. So you can kind of think about the old right in that kind of, with that kind of sensibility, you know, so like kind of elitist in a kind of old world, you know, way. But not like, not the people who are actually running around beating people up on the streets. The old right and the new right kind of map on to that imperfect analogy. The old right are the guys with the golf and the brandy and the cigars at the country club. And the new right are the Ku Klux Klan guys who actually lynch people. The fascists are going to be the new right. One of the tragic moments is that it will take the old right some time to realize that the new fascist right is not just a more energetic, younger version of themselves. They're not really going to realize for a while what they've gotten into or what they have allowed to fester. At a certain point, they're going to get scared, but it's going to be too late. But fascism is going to come from that. So one interesting historical question is this kind of Hegelian question about quantity turning into quality. So like those guys at the golf club, were they just a slippery slope to fascism? You know, were they, with their elitism and their social hierarchy, you know, and their traditionalism, you know, and their like, we keep people from other groups out of our fancy private club, is that just a step on the way to fascism? Is it just a question of degree of racism? Or is fascism a fundamentally different phenomenon that in some ways comes from a different place? I mean, and so that remains one of these historical questions. I have a little bit of time left. I'm just going to take you into one case study, and then I'll try to end with some general characteristics of fascism. Okay, so interwar Romania. So again, you've got a state that had existed, but not in quite the same form. New borders, you know, like one of these states created at Versailles, set up as a liberal democracy with minority rights protection. Not everybody is happy about the minority rights protection. You have this guy, Nicolae Iorga, and his buddy, Alexander Kuza, who are nationalist anti-Semites, scholars. They support limiting Jewish participation at universities. They support glorification of the Romanian past, but they're not yet really totally, you know, unhinged. And they form this anti-Semitic party, the Democratic Nationalist Party, just before the First World War, and then it's going to continue after the First World War. Now, that one of these young participants, this guy Codriano, Cornelia Zelia Codriano, he comes from Cuza and Iorga, but he's going to decide they're not going far enough. So you can see this, like, right here, this kind of split from the old right to the new right, or this young generation feeling like something new is necessary. So he's going to begin his career in Cuza's League for the Defense of the Christian Nation. In 1923, the Romanian government votes to amend the constitution to give Jews Romanian citizenship. This outrages Codriano. He really has an issue with the Jews. The young Codriano is outraged that Jews were given citizenship, you know, and decide that this is a betrayal. And he and four friends in 1927 create something that is going to be based initially on a vision that Codriano has of the Archangel Michael. They'll create something called the Legion of the Archangel Michael, which will become known more colloquially as the Iron Guard. So now we go from a kind of old right, but increasingly, you know, with radical elements, conservative, racist, nationalist party, into something that is quasi-mystical. The Romanians really get the mystical element of fascism. Like, they're seriously into, like, the visions, the nation as an organic, mystical entity, the exaltation of the primitive, of the peasantry, of the dead being resurrected. The idea that anti-Semitism is not just a prejudice, it's a holy cause. So this notion of elaborate conspiracies, conspiracy thinking is very big with fascism. This notion that there are these demonic forces out to get you, pulling the strings. So anti-Semitism wasn't just like a prejudice, it was a kind of holy cause. Jews were lurking behind everything that was bad, that was anti-Romanian. The principles of the Legion of the Archangel Michael came with faith in God and our mission, our love for one another, our fellow Romanians. They were defining a political platform in ways that used a lot of imagery about the mystification of the nation, about resurrection. But in terms of concrete programming, it was largely all negative. They were anti-Semitic, anti-modern, anti-Western, anti-decadent, anti-industrial, anti-capitalist, anti-communist, anti-socialist, anti-parliamentarian, anti-democratic, and anti-foreign. Codriano decides that political programs are not necessary because this country is going to ruin, he says, not for lack of programs, but for lack of men. And if you read his remarks on democracy, that very much kind of encapsulates his democracy is bad, it destroys unity. We need unity. We need this coming together of individual selves into a kind of single self. Disunity means death. I mean, there is really a death fetish with Codriano and the Iron Guard. This sense that democracy would make millions of Jews Romanian citizens. How could that be when they don't represent the nation? You know, they represent being financiers and part of an international conspiracy. The old right had constraints. This new fascist right is going to willfully have no constraints. Okay, let me say a little bit about the philosophers. There was a young generation of philosophers in Romania at the time. Constantin Noica, Mircea Eliade, Mihail Sebastian, Emil Cioran. They were like Dostoevsky's underground man. They were self-consciously looking to push beyond reason. They were embracing irrationalism, and not thoughtlessly, but very self-consciously. They were looking for a philosophy of irrationality. Now, Michael Sebastian, who's a fascinating character, was a Jew. And he was friends with all these guys as they're becoming anti-Semites. And he kind of stays friends with them. But he's also like taking notes about this like obsession with anti-Semitism that is directed also against him. He writes a novel about it, and he says, a character in the novel tells, any act of violence is good. Down with the Yids is idiotic, agreed. But what does it matter? The point is to shake up the country a bit. Begin with the Jews if there's no other way, but finish higher up with a general conflagration. The sense that everything needs to be burned up in a fire and rebuilt, reborn, resurrected. You know, Turan goes to Germany. He's watching the Nazis come to power in 1933. He writes, I like the Hitlerites because of their cult of the irrational, their exaltation of vitality as such, their virile expansion of energy without any critical spirit, without reserve, and without control. You know, so in order to kind of understand the draw, you have to like this vitalism, the vitalism and the self-conscious irrationality, that there is something beyond reason that can take you to a higher state. Basically, one by one, all of these philosophers join the Iron Guard. With the exception of Sebastian, who's a Jew, and Eugene Onyesko, who it turns out also has some Jewish heritage. Okay, let me spend the last couple of minutes going through some of these typical characteristics of fascism. In general, we're talking about a worldview, a movement, a system or government. It's going to advocate extreme nationalism in some form. You can also think of it as in some ways an anti-modern phenomenon of modernity. Quasi, the nation state and or the nation will become a kind of quasi-religious mystical entity, an obsession with unity, a fear of modernity's perceived threat to the integrity of the nation. There's a lot of rejection of materialism in favor of metaphysics. Concrete reality is not going to be important. You can rise up to the level of the metaphysical. There's a real fetishization of racial hierarchy. Equality is deadly. Hierarchy is somehow blessed by a kind of social Darwinism, of survival of the fittest. There are these cults of strength, insecurity about masculinity, anxieties about sexuality that are parts of these cults of strength. There's a lot of obsessive, you know, like today we would say toxic masculinity, but there's a lot of kind of obsessive cults of strength, embedded racial hierarchies, kind of fetishization and idealization of racial hierarchies. I'll read you a couple quotes from Mein Kampf, which Hitler wrote in prison between 1923 and 1924. The result of all racial crossing is therefore, in brief, always the lowering the level of the higher race, physical and intellectual regression, and hence the beginning of a slowly but surely progressing sickness. The lost purity of the blood alone destroys happiness forever, plunges man into the abyss for all time, and the consequences can never be eliminated from the body and spirit. All really significant symptoms of decay can be reduced to racial causes. It's this obsession with degeneration and decay versus resurrection, the need for purity, the need for hierarchy, cults of victimhood, a division of the world into us versus them, you know, a very strong scapegoating impulse. Them always has to be scapegoated, be purged, be somehow gotten rid of to preserve the purity of the nation. What in German is called the Führerprinzip, the leader principle, the cult of the leader, the cult of personality, whatever the leader says is somehow, you know, mystically mandated. The mythologization of the past, this living in a fictitious world in which reality is not a constraint. Hannah Arendt talks about how what makes these kinds of modern political lies different is that old-fashioned political lies used to be like tears in the fabric of reality. You know, and the careful observer could spot the place where reality was torn and sewn back together. By the time you get to fascism, it's no longer a tear. It's a total reconstruction of reality in such a way as to be seamless. It's a totally fictitious world, an exaltation of emotion over reason and anti-intellectualism, a kind of worship of violence, of law and order, tendency to ritual humiliation. Sebastian writes about how this bloodying and mocking of Jews is public entertainment now. So these are all kind of classic characteristics. Let me feed you one more quote by Victor Klemper, who's one of my favorite writers on the subject. Victor Klemper was a philologist, you know, a scholar of literature, a German Jew who survives the war and the Holocaust actually in Germany, in large part because of his non-Jewish wife who will go to great lengths to save him. And he keeps a diary. And he's a philologist, so he's paying attention to language. And in addition to his diaries, he wrote a book called Language of the Third Reich. And he analyzes Nazi language and how it started to infiltrate people's thinking. You know, and he has a famous quote that I like to use. He says, words can be like tiny doses of arsenic. They are swallowed unnoticed, appear to have no effect. And then after a little time, the toxic reaction set in after all. Okay, I'll leave you with that cheerful thought and go do something happy today.
1: 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I'm David Barsamyan. 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

0: KKFI, in coordination with Big Dudes Music and Newfound Music, presents Community Roots on August 29th at 1 p.m. Join us at 3817 Broadway for a performance by Malik Azrael, with Bill Sundahl joining to talk about all the things happening at the Crossroads Music Festival coming up on September 12th. 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

0: And the pride of Salinas, California. That was the band The Mystery Lights from their 2024 LP Purgatory. We heard In the Streets. Marah before that. 2005 was the year. The seventh studio LP from the band, If You Didn't Laugh, You'd Cry. Marah bought us The Demon of White Sadness. And we kicked off this 46th edition of Let the Day Begin, as we always do, with the call and our title song. It's Let the Day Begin time here at KKFI. You're hearing it all here at 90.1 FM, or maybe on the web at kkfi.org. However you choose to listen, I thank you for doing so. This is Scott. Let the Day Begin, 6 to 8 this Wednesday morning. So hang with me. I got 2 hours of excellent tunes for us to share together. And we're going to keep it going to 1987 in the band The Blue Airplanes out of Bristol, England. The album Spitting Out Miracles. We're going to hear Bury Your Love Like Treasure. It's The Blue Airplanes, and it's only on Let the Day Begin.
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And from 2024 and an EP that came out that year, Radio DDR, that was Sharp Pens, a band out of Chicago. The song, Circle All the Dots. Our buddies, the Milkhouse Chillers, before that, from their 2025 LP, Snake Feeders in the Night Pasture. The Pittsburgh, Pennsylvania crew brought us Purple Skies, Endless Song. 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And good Wednesday morning to you. This is Scott. Thanks for tuning in to Let the Day Begin. I'll be here till 8 o'clock, so hang with me for the next couple hours. I got some good tunes. I got an iPad that's not working. It's all going swimmingly down here at KKFI this morning, so follow along, join in. And let's hear something from 1992. Band out of Chapel Hill, North Carolina, Dylan Fence. They're going to bring us Something for You. Dylan Fence, only on Let the Day Begin.

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In 1979, Dave Edmunds and Nick Lowe went into the studio, decided to form a band, got a couple of friends, called themselves Rockpile. They left the studio with five LPs worth of music. Only one of them would be released under the name Rockpile. It was from 1980 and the album Seconds of Pleasure. We heard the song When I Write the Book. The rest of the music would go towards Nick Lowe and Dave Edmunds' solo career. Dave Edmunds took three of the albums. Nick Lowe did two of them. So a little rock pile history for you there. Jade Imagine before that, band out of Melbourne, Australia. From their 2019 LP, Basic Love, we heard Gonna Do Nothing. And you're hearing it all here on Let the Day Begin. KKFI 90.1 FM or on the web at kkfi.org. And this is Scott. Hey, if you miss any part of this morning's show, never fear. Go to the archives at kkfi.org. Last two shows of all your favorite programs down here are in the archives for you to listen whenever, wherever you so choose. 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All right. Let's go to 1996 now. The album, If You're Feeling.

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And I need to thank DJ Mason for filling in for me last week. I was celebrating the first birthday of my granddaughter, and while I was doing that, I snuck away one night. I went and saw that band, Big Thief, down in Bentonville, Arkansas. If you're ever looking for an out-of-town show, check out the Momentary in Bentonville. Great venue, outdoor venue for a show. Saw Big Thief there. They were first time I've seen them. They were awesome. We just heard Los Angeles from their 2025 LP, Double Infinity. They played a few new songs, and they shortly thereafter announced a triple album getting ready to come out from Big Thief, so I'm excited to hear that. Before Big Thief, we heard from Juliana Hatfield and Matthew Cause, better known as Minor Alps, from their 2013 LP, Get There. We heard Mixed Feelings, and you're hearing it all here on Let the Day Begin, KKFI 90.1 FM, or on the web at kkfi.org. And good Wednesday morning to you. This is Scott. Hey, if you want to see a playlist of this morning's show, there's only one place to go, Instagram. Letthedaybegin.kkfi is an Instagram page where you can see that playlist of this morning's show, see what t-shirt I picked out, get updates throughout the week on what we're going to be listening to on that next week's show. Go to Instagram, letthedaybegin.kkfi, and follow along, please. Speaking of shows, when I was trying to think of a song this week for my buddy DJ, I thought of a show we went and saw. 1984 was the year at the Uptown Theater. Also had another Let the Day Begin listener. Eck was at the show with us. It was a good one. Talk Talk opened up for Psychedelic Furs. They were touring behind their latest LP. We're going to hear something from it right now. The LP was It's My Life. We're going to hear Calling the Night Boys, and it's for DJ. Only on Let the Day Begin.

Radiohead from 2007 and the album In Rainbows. We heard Body Snatchers. Why Bonnie before that, band out of New York City. From their 2024 LP, Wish on the Bone, we heard Peppermint. And you're hearing it all here on Let the Day Begin. 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And good Wednesday morning to you. This is Scott. So let the day begin. Time here at KKFI. I've got 6:58 on a Wednesday morning. That means it's Let the Day Begin time here at KKFI. I'll be here till 8 o'clock, so don't go anywhere. Remy's Song of the Week is coming up here in just a minute. But first, we need to hear from Mr. Pete Townsend, only on Let the Day Begin.

It's time for Remy's Pick of the Week. This week, it's House Fire by Turnpike Troubadours, and you can only hear it on Let the Day Begin. 90.1 FM KKFI, Kansas City Community Radio.

And I saw another show since the last time we spoke. I saw Courtney Barnett. She was at the Truman last week. Excellent show. We heard a song from her 2015 LP, Sometimes I Sit and Think and Sometimes I Just Sit, with Elevator Operator. Remy's song of the week before that, Turnpike Troubadours, The Pride of Tahlequah, Oklahoma. We heard something from their fifth LP, A Long Way From Your Heart. It came out in 2017. And the song, The House Fire. Good pick, Remy. And you're hearing it all here on Let the Day Begin. KKFI 90.1 FM or on the web at kkfi.org. And this is Scott. Hey, thanks for tuning in this morning. I got about 9 minutes past the hour of 7 o'clock. I'm here till 8 o'clock, so don't go anywhere. I got a lot of good stuff yet to bring you. And plus, Democracy Now! Takes over the studios at 8 o'clock. You don't want to miss any of that either. So keep it tuned to KKFI here all morning. Up next, from 2020, the album The New OK, it's the Drive-By Truckers and The Perilous Night, only on Let the Day Begin.

And opening up that Courtney Barnett show was that artist there, Zoamba, Z-O-H-A-M-B-A, Zoamba. I looked her up prior to the start of the show that night because I hadn't heard of her before, and her biography, she's a free jazz saxophonist from Kingsport, Tennessee. So I was like, oh, wow, what are we in for here? She didn't sound like no free jazz saxophonist to me. It was a really good opening show, and I need to check out more of Zoamba. Before her, we heard Thurston Moore from 2011, and The Shape is in a Trance, and you are hearing it all here on Let the Day Begin. KKFI 90.1 FM or on the web at kkfi.org. And good Wednesday morning to you. This is Scott. That was the end of playlist page number one. Always good stuff on page two as I flip it over here. And page two is going to start off with this dude, Nick Cave and the Bad Seeds from 2004. The album, The Lyre of Orpheus, it's Nature Boy. Nick Cave, only on Let the Day Begin.

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And the late, great David Berman and his post-Silver Jews outfit Purple Mountains from 2019 and their self-titled LP that they put out that year. We heard All My Happiness Is Gone. Before that, from Port Hawkesbury, Nova Scotia, we heard the Boojums from 2025 and their album, self-titled LP that they put out that year. We're burning up. The Boojums, I follow them on Instagram. They've been touring around. They toured around Canada, of course, being Canadian. They were over in Europe this year. I put a little comment on their page about coming to the United States, and they said, look for us in 2027. So the Boojums, I'm looking forward to checking them out. And you're hearing it all here on Let the Day Begin, KKFI 90.1 FM, or on the web at kkfi.org. Good Wednesday morning to you. This is Scott. It's Let the Day Begin time here at KKFI. And if you missed any part of this morning's show, shame on you. But don't worry. Go to the archives. Last two shows of all your favorite programs down here at KKFI are in the archives for you to pull up and listen whenever, wherever you so choose. 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And we're going to hear the title track to that album. It's called Cast Iron Soul, and it's only on Let the Day Begin.

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Well, another member of Green on Red there. That was Chuck Prophet from his 1997 solo LP, Homemade Blood. We heard Inside Track. And then another Canadian band from Regina, Saskatchewan. That was These Estates from 2024. And we heard the song Inner Zone. And you're hearing it all here on Let the Day Begin. And it's 7:48 on a Wednesday, which means I'm running out of time. So I'm going to keep it going. 1996 was the year. Where the Sun Doesn't Shine was the name of the LP. This is Red Star Belgrade, Under My Wheels, only on Let the Day Begin.

Red Star Belgrade on Let the Day Begin. And that's going to do it for me this week. Hey, don't forget, if you want to see a complete playlist of this morning's show, go to Instagram. LetTheDayBegin.KKFI is an Instagram page where you can see a playlist of this morning's show, get updates throughout the week on what we're going to be listening to on that next week's show. So go to Instagram, LetTheDayBegin.KKFI. 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All right, we're going to end it with Joe Strummer and the Mescaleros. This comes off of a 2018 compilation, Joe Strummer 001. It covered his entire career. This is going to be some of his work with the Mescaleros. It's Yalla Yalla. It's Joe Strummer and the Mescaleros, and it's all been here on Let the Day Begin. Be safe out there.

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I'm Maria Vasquez-Boyd on 90.1 FM KKFI, Kansas City Community Radio. Today we have Edwin Mendez, Shai Perry, and Malik Azrael. Stick around. We'll be right back.

0: Thank you for joining us. 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We're with you every Wednesday, 9 a.m. to 10 a.m. Central Standard Time. Thanks so much for listening to us online at kkfi.org, where we're streaming live audio. This morning, I'm going to introduce you to Edwin Mendez and Shai Perry. They're part of a group called MASA, which is a collective of artists who currently reside in the greater Kansas City area. They're also known as the Migrating Assembly for Stories and Art. MASA is the acronym. Originally started by artists of Latin American descent, they have grown to expand, to showcase the global identities that exist in the Midwest, and their edges continuously grow where they are from, where they've been, and who they can become. Here, everyone can have a voice. Welcome, my friends. I'm glad you're joining me today.
1: Hi, how's it going?
0: Good.
2: Hi.
0: Hello, hello. Oh, so we're going to talk about the most current group show that's at the Leedy Volkas Gallery at 2012 Baltimore here in Kansas City. We're going to talk about Semi-Lucid, right?
1: Yes.
0: So tell us about Semi-Lucid and what we're going to see there, Edwin.
1: Yeah, so Semi-Lucid is a show that's currently happening now at Leedy Volkas in the Crossroads area. The exhibition kind of explores the different layers of dreams and nightmares. And as artists, we got the opportunity to kind of explore that sort of broad definition of what dreams and nightmares are and get to bring something to the table that's different from what everybody else in the show was able to bring. So that was something that was really nice. The exhibition itself is centered around the idea of semi-lucidity, of this idea of the between states of waking and sleeping and the illusions and how they weave together. So some of us might have made work that is very distinct to the idea of nightmares, and some of us also made works that was maybe more on the other side with dreams and a little bit more happiness and joy, but a lot of the work is also kind of in the middle and those sort of spaces in between that wake and a sleep state, and like how we sort of understand and how we might interpret different ideas in that space. So it's a really great show, and it was for even myself as an artist, it was a really good opportunity to do something different and bring something to the show that I was not expecting to bring.
0: You know, I love that. I want to read a part of the statement too that I was sent, that there's an honesty in dreams that allows one to let go of preconceptions for a moment of discovery. Complex ideas and seemingly disconnected experiences knot together, layer in photos and paint, or cast into lost body parts. So when you see the show, there's such a great variety, not only of the ideas, the content and concept, but how each artist features their work, whether it's ceramics, sculpture, painting, and that sort of thing.
1: Yeah, yeah. As MASA, as an organization, we're a lot of us are friends, but we're also very inspired by each other's just diverse work styles and mediums. Myself, I'm a graphic artist and designer, so I work in a lot of digital and 2D media, but I have, co-artists in the MASA group that are sculpture artists and painters and just amazing printmakers and everything. And having the opportunity for us all to sort of tackle a specific idea, but from our own unique mediums and approaches to art, kind of shows us an interesting way how our ideas overlap, but also how they very contrast so much from each other.
0: I love that. With this particular show, was there a call for submissions, and then from that you were able to choose the pieces that best fit what the concept, what the whole idea was about this show?
1: Yeah, definitely. So I can back up a little bit and explain a little bit about how MASA does its approach to shows. So one of the reasons we kind of started as an organization was, as mentioned in the description, was that we originally were a group of Latin American artists who kind of wanted to find ways to expand what kind of topics we were given the opportunity to speak of. And this was kind of in an era where we noticed most shows that even featured Latin American artists were, you know, Latino shows, the Latino exhibit. So right. We wanted to find an opportunity for like, where can we bring exhibition ideas that are more broad and give us the opportunity to speak to very specific topics beyond just our identity, because oftentimes our identity is already intertwined into all of our ideas. Mm-hmm. So whenever we do shows, we make them open call, but we always make sure to like be very overt about what is the subject matter we want to cover. And like, that's the key, is we want you to bring the subject matter. If your identity and everything else comes with it, amazing, that's what we want. But we want you to have the opportunity to speak on these topics that most artists of color or of immigrant background don't get the opportunity to speak on or put their voice on there. So it was an open call. And as you mentioned, we got to curate it with our curators that we have within the Masa group.
0: You know, I think that's really exciting because not only the idea behind Semi-Lucid, it just makes you, gives you a lot of leeway in terms of how you approach your work. How it fits in with the others. Is there any overlapping? It's just really an exciting show. I want to mention that it's drawing on memory, grief, heritage, and exploring identity. The works gathered in Semi-Lucid invite viewers to explore the artist's interpretation of this in-between realm where familiar forms turn strange and logic loosens its grip. How do the waking and dream worlds inform each other and shape who we are? I that's just fascinating. I love that. Talk to us a bit about some of the works that we're going to see in the show.
1: Yeah. So one of the things we did with that description, and even when we did our call to for artists, was we didn't provide any specific parameters of what we meant with dreams, nightmares, and all the space in between. For myself, I kind of interpreted that as an opportunity to speak on ideas of the American dream and my own personal sort of fights with it and my perceptions around it and my family. And that became the representation of my work, is this sort of this discussion around the American dream from the perspective of my father, who is going through his era of aging and his ability to produce work now in his older ages. And that is a personal nightmare of mine, of what's going to happen to me when I get older and I start to lose certain ability to access my skills and abilities, and how does that shape how we feel in like our just daily life, and like how does that, you know, affect our sense of identity and sense of self and value. So that was my piece, was sort of taking this idea of the American dream and reinterpreting it and adding to this other context.
0: And I also want to ask you about your personal piece in the show. It's more interactive, isn't it?
1: Yes, it's got it's made with a cut acrylic that I made digitally and layered in a couple different layers and added a light panel behind it. So it glows with the light. And, you know, if you look at it from different angles, you get different effects from it because of the way the acrylic is cut and the way the engraving I added into the acrylic sort of affects with the light and different parts of the room.
0: Now, is this a different way to work for you? Or because I know you said you're primarily started as a graphic design, but is this a different way of working for you?
1: Yeah, it definitely is something different. It's something I've been exploring for a while now that I've been able to take more time to step into the artist part of my approach. Being a designer, I'm always working on screen, and I understand my abilities are really strong in the digital space. So how do I bring some of those digital components out of the screen into something more tangible? And using acrylic and digital fabrication tools has been the tool that I want to use. Ironically, as I do a lot of those things made with digital mediums, I often reference a lot more things that are, you know, to me tied to like indigenous craft and fabric artwork to represent within that digital medium. And for me, it's sort of as a way to sort of connect to my cultural identity while also still keeping honest to, you know, what I know I'm able to do and capable of and what I feel most comfortable in.
0: Wow, that's amazing. If you just tuned in, this is Art Speak Radio. I'm Maria Vasquez-Boyd. I'm talking with Edwin Mendez and Shai Perry. We're talking about Semi-Lucid at Lady Volkas Gallery, which is at 2012 Baltimore Avenue, Kansas City, Missouri. And it's up currently through September 25th in the front gallery of the Lady Volkas space there. How many artists do you have in the show?
1: Oh, let me get you a count. I know we're over 20 at this point.
0: Okay.
1: But we definitely have a lot of artists, and many of them have been featured in galleries across the city. I would like to say that we're a good mixture of very well seasoned artists, but also we make sure by doing an open call to give opportunities to a lot more younger artists and emerging artists as well.
0: That's terrific. Also, I want to say that Shai Perry, who is here in the studio with us, she's also a part of this show. And Shai, if you would talk about your work, I'd like to learn more about that.
2: My work is a mixed media piece that embodies my experience with postpartum and all the aspects of that. So it is about family and identity and the loss of identity that a mother feels through giving her body and mind to having and building a family. I have an 18-month-old currently, and he is my second son, that were both born through cesarean. So I want to bring conversation around that and of all the kind of hidden things that mothers go through. So that is this series that I am working on. This is my first time actually showing my own art with Masa, but I've been involved with it for years on the curation side, because that is my main job, is being a curator and gallery director. I have helped them do different shows and travel them to other galleries in Tennessee and North Carolina areas. So I was very excited to, they pushed me to do some of my own work and actually show it. I do have a background in sculpture, but for 10 years now, I've been focused on building the gallery out at the KCK Community College.
0: I love that. You know, when you talk about your work and motherhood and all, I'm sitting here nodding my head because I get it. It's an incredible juggling act as a mother, not only to raise a family, but then have your art practice and your other full-time job and doing all of that at the same time. And some people don't realize, it may look effortless from the outside, but Lord, it's, you know, the spinning plates all at the same time in the air, and it's tough. And I think as an artist too, you want to be able to show your work and continue your work. And when do you do that? Well, is it when the children go down for bedtime or whatever? So I applaud you for what you do and showing the work and this show about motherhood and postpartum and all. Mm-hmm. So yeah, you mentioned that you're at the Kansas Community College as a curator and gallery director?
2: Yes.
0: Okay, good.
2: I wear many hats.
0: Right.
2: I also am an art instructor of art appreciation and help out with different art clubs and things of that nature too.
0: I love it. You know, if you just tuned in, again, this is ArtSpeak Radio. Edwin Mendez and Shai Perry are on the show. We're talking about Semi-Lucid at Lady Volcus. It's up currently now through September 25th. I also want to mention that, clarity, that I will be hosting a question and answer panel with Q&A with some of the artists at the Lady Volcus. And I'm really interested in finding out more about their ideas, how they approach this, because there's so many layers of this that you could, you know, tap into, not only just the culturally, but, you know, there's some of the pieces are very, very personal, you know. I think about the one with the teeth that I'm very curious about. Do you know who that artist is?
1: Yes, that artist is Jennifer Sue. She is also my partner. Yeah, her piece is very, very kind of a good mixture of the idea of dreams and nightmares coming together. The piece of work was inspired by her own personal nightmares of her teeth falling out, which is something that is a very real fear of hers. Especially someone who's connected very strongly to food, as you know, you're tied to your cultural identity, which I know a lot of us feel as something that's really important to us. Mm-hmm. But in the artwork, it doesn't look as creepy or jarring. It actually is very joyful looking. It's a beautiful blue plate, and there's these little, you know, sculptural teeth that are part of it. And, you know, her goal was to kind of like take this fear and turn it into something that has a little bit more of a joyful feeling and just share it with people and have an opportunity to kind of have them participate. So during the open studio, or the, not the open studios, the first Friday openings of the show, she actually has the teeth in little capsules that people can take and sort of act as tooth fairies of sorts. So you can take one of the teeth and leave like a little trinket for her as sort of a memento, you know, to share with, you know, especially for people who have similar fears and have very, you know, very strong feelings about the connections to their teeth and healthcare with our teeth and all that kind of stuff. You know, that's, I think for a lot of people, that's something that's very personal and emotional.
0: And I think she shows a great deal of restraint, because when it comes to teeth and the nightmares that you have about teeth, and maybe you have a fear of dentists and anything to do with oral, you know, surgery and that sort of thing, but with teeth in particular, it could have been very garish. It could have been very, you know, just so in your face, terrifying. But when I saw the piece, it was just, here's a platter of teeth. You know, I mean, just like, you know, pitophores or something like that. And I thought that was a really beautiful take on that. Share with us some more of the work that we'll see.
1: Yeah. Before I share some of the work, I do want to give a good call out to some of the artists that were in the show, but also were involved in the organizing of the show. So Danny Coronado, who we had last time here on the radio with you.
0: We love her, Danny.
1: She's one of the main organizers for MASA and helped organize a lot of the show. Isaac Tapia, good friend of ours, both of ours, and he was one of the ones who got us access to connections with Lady Vulcas first. Shai Perry and Catherine, they gave their Catherine Johnson gave assistance on the curation end, but also, as Shai mentioned, supporting getting it moved over to KCKCC Gallery. In the coming months. And then Charlotte May, who was also another co-curator and also the exhibition designer for the show, helped lay out everything and where everything goes for the gallery space itself.
0: You know, that's really important. I think it had a great flow. And just really beautiful, beautiful work. You know, Lady Vulcas, lady-vulcas.com is the website for that. And you did mention that a little that this show, some of the artists will be moving on to show the work at Kansas City, Kansas Community College. Now, will it still be under the headline of the idea of semi-lucid?
1: Yes, okay. Yes, it will be. And that's one thing as a collective group we want to be able to do is when we put all this effort and emotion, honestly, into creating these exhibitions and creating these themes for exhibitions, we want them to last as long as possible. We want to give audiences enough opportunity to go see it, experience it, break it down in their head and everything. So keeping exhibition themes going is a really important thing for us, is we want to make sure people have the time and opportunity to really dig into those topics. And having it move to a different space, especially a space with a different context than you know, the Crossroads, is really important to us. Is we make sure that we're getting this work and this sort of collection of work that has a theme to it, and presenting it to a different audience as well.
0: Now, you did mention the work of one of the artists earlier about at the first Friday, but there will be a first Friday in September, correct?
1: Yes, the show is going to be running up until the 25th, so the first Friday for September here coming up, I believe next week or the week after, we will be having another first Friday opening for the show. So great opportunity to you know, be able to meet the artists and see the work that's there.
0: Very good. We're going to take a real quick break, and then we're going to be back with Art Speak Radio.
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0: 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Thanks so much for joining us. Ed Wing Mendes, Shai Perry, hello. Thank you for joining us today.
1: Yes, how's it going?
0: Good. We love having you here. Now, we're talking about Semi-Lucid, a group show at Lady Volcus at 2012 Baltimore Avenue. That's up from now through the September 25th. There will be an artist talk and panel September 5th on a Saturday at 2 p.m. at Lady Volcus. But this show will take place also at the Kansas City, Kansas Community College. Can you give us the dates and times and any sort of opening and artist talks there, Shai?
2: Yes, it will be on display October 19th through December 4th. It will be open for view from 10 a.m. to 2 p.m. Monday through Thursday, and then also by appointment with us. We will have a reception event on October 30th from 5 to 7, which we've designed around with Student Senate to have a larger celebration, to have photo booths, live paintings, and the Student Senate will have a costume party going on and just, you know, a lot of fun stuff happening for our students, but also give them the opportunity to meet the artists and ask them about their experience, because I think a lot of students don't realize, okay, we are artists, but we also have these other things that we're interested in or that we do for our day jobs. And, you know, they don't quite understand how did you get from A to Z. So being able to meet the artists in person and ask them that so that they can be curious for their own experience while they're in college is really something.
0: You know, I think that's really important, because the more you connect with other artists, the stronger support system is created in that way. If one artist knows something that might be of help to you, share that, pass it on, you know, and that sort of thing. So I love that idea. And that's great. I'm going to switch gears a little bit and talk about social media platforms where you can find MASA, also your own particular websites or social media platforms as artists and creators.
1: Yes. So for myself, I am primarily on social media on Instagram. So you can find me at wing_DEZ. And that is for my own personal artist and graphic design access. For MASA, we do have also an Instagram page that I believe is m.a.s.a.kc. And that'll be the best place to find any updates about what we're doing and any shows and any kind of collaborations we might be working on.
0: Excellent. And Shai?
2: You can find the college online at KCKCC. Art gallery. That is our tag for everything. Mm-hmm. And then my personal is Shai Artist, and that's Shai Artist is my tag.
0: One other thing that I wanted to ask of you for MASA and for the Kansas City, Kansas Community College gallery, what are we looking forward to in the upcoming months or by the end of the year?
1: Yeah, I think as an organizing group, this show is kind of a good moment for us now that it's sort of set up and it's already out. It gave us a moment to breathe and to think about how we want to grow and expand the collective itself. Mm-hmm. So the next few months for us is going to be a lot more kind of background administrative stuff as we figure out like, how do we bring in more members? How do we scale up what we do? Or, you know, even how do we streamline what we already do with the current group? You know, I think for us, it's a good opportunity for us to kind of reset and rethink what we want to do next year, especially as we go into the summer, into the winter kind of break.
0: And a couple of questions for you. How long has MASA been around?
1: We started in formally in 2023, and I believe 2024 was the first time we did our first exhibition.
0: And how can people get involved with you or find out more about, you know, upcoming events and that sort of thing?
1: Yeah, I would say our social media on Instagram is the best way to find out more, and also just to reach out to us directly. We have a couple of the artists who are in the membership group monitor the Instagram messages, so we can always answer any questions from there. But we are going to be doing some, in the coming months, some open calls for memberships and things like that.
0: Excellent. And for you, Shai? The Kansas City, Kansas Community College, where what's coming up for... Well, this show is going to take us through December, right?
2: Yes, we have a show up currently that is a photography exhibition by Diallo French, which that reception will be September 25th from 5 to 7:30. We're also showing his film and doing an artist lecture for education for our students September 22nd during the afternoon hours. And then in October, we are opening a second location for the Community College's Downtown Center, and that is the Community America Art Gallery, and it is an exhibition that explores the history and culture of the 7th Street Church that had to be repurposed for the building to be built. That is a really great project that I'm happy to have been a part of because I get to work with the Wyandotte Nation, the former pastors of that church, the Landmarks Commission, and historians from Wyandotte County to really express all the history that before was kind of erased. And so I'm happy to bring it to the forefront.
0: Great. Terrific. Anything else that you want to mention before we head out?
1: I would say we also have the Art on the Block at KCKCC as well. One of our members, Eric Felix, is going to be leading a print roller engagement there.
0: You told me about that last night. Yeah.
1: Yeah. And that's where there's a big steamroller that comes in and does prints.
2: And that will be on September 2nd from 11 to 1 on our main campus. We'll be having J.T. Daniels will be starting his mural on the wall because he's an alumni of KCKCC. We'll be having the steamroller, print making activities, food. The jazz band will be out there playing live outside if weather is good, we hope. And that will just be a great introduction for the community and students to art and the gallery and what we offer.
0: And we can find that information on the KCK Community College website?
2: Yes, kckcc.edu/art gallery.
0: Yeah, that sounds like a lot of fun. I mean, if you've never attended one of the printing of with a big steamroller. Steamroller?
1: Yes.
0: It's a lot of fun.
1: Yeah, and it's beautiful to see something like that happen at a community college. You know,
0: right.
1: Before I moved to Kansas City and came to KCAI, I was at a community college back home. And, you know, having a place where, as, you know, a low-income student, you can still get an education and find community is really important. And to see a local community college in Kansas City, you know, really invest in the arts community is huge. That's such an important thing to see here in our space.
0: I love it. I want to thank you, Shai Perry, for joining us this morning. Also, Edwin, thank you so much for joining us.
1: We'll look forward
0: to seeing you at the gallery September 5th, 2 p.m. at Lady Volkas. And again, the show runs through September 25th, Semi-Lucid. Thanks so much.
1: Thank you.
2: Thank you.
0: We'll be right back.

0: KKFI, Kansas City Community Radio. We're happy to have in the studio live Malik Israel, and we're going to talk about the newly opened 18th and Vine Welcome Center, which is welcoming visitors with more than community resources and city services. Through a new partnership with Jubi Arts Center in Kansas City, the Welcome Center now features original artwork by four accomplished Kansas City artists, creating an immersive introduction to the creativity and cultural identity that defines the historic 18th and Vine Jazz District. Thank you so much for joining us.
1: Thank you so much for having me. I'm so happy to be here and talking with you again.
0: You are so cool. I love when you're here. So this is a new partnership, wouldn't you say?
1: Yeah, definitely. This is our chance to, you know, get a lot more comfortable with interacting with the 18th and Vine District, especially being an art center that services a variety of visual art and beyond that. So having our artists be able to directly interact with 18th and Vine is something so cool and kind of the beginning of a beautiful conversation.
0: I love it. So, you know, the collaboration represents a shared commitment between the city of Kansas City and the Jubi Art Center to ensure that local artists remain at the center of the district's continued revitalization. So rather than simply displaying artwork, the Welcome Center creates new opportunities for artists to reach broader art audiences, generate income through sales, and contribute to the evolving story of one of America's most historically significant Black cultural districts.
1: Yes.
0: Yeah, I love that. How long have you been with Jubi?
1: As of August 7th, it has been a year.
0: Oh, my gosh.
1: Yes, I have enjoyed it. The mission, getting a chance to really hone in with Jubi and defining what our mission here in Kansas City is, and getting a chance to know the communities around us, you know, has just been genuinely a beautiful experience. My team there, Izzy Vivas, who is the creative.
0: We love her.
1: We love some Izzy, okay? is the creative development director there, as well as director of sales. And then Danae, who's more behind the scenes, but it's the reason why that building runs very smoothly in operations as the operations director. We just all get the chance to put our heads together every single time and like figure out how we can better serve our community in Kansas City, especially in the 18th and Vine District.
0: I love that. I want to go back and I'm Jubi or Jubi?
1: Jubi.
0: Jubi. Okay. Mm-hmm. Jubi Art Center. It's been here for more than a decade. It says for more than a decade, Jubi Art Center, Kansas City has served as one of the region's premier creative hubs.
1: The Jubi has not been around that long. That's not right.
0: Okay.
1: What it's actually
0: I won't
1: is
0: read that,
1: the building history itself has been around for a few decades actually.
0: Mm-hmm.
1: So with it being the old Crispus Attuck School, which was one of the schools for African Americans around the 1905 to 1920s, mm-hmm. That building sat vacant for almost 30 years and was revitalized with the initiative for the mission of Jubi Arts Center, which with the original location was based in Chicago. So this is the second location, but we actually operate very differently, whereas our models are different here in Kansas City, because we want to service our local community a little bit more. That's actually what it was.
0: Okay, I'm not going to read that. But Malik, like me, you're probably really excited to see that this building did not get razed like we so often do here in Kansas City, that it doesn't serve a purpose anymore. The history is gone and, you know, it's mm-hmm. just flattened. So this beautiful building, this beautiful school with a significant history was repurposed, revitalized, and it became this wonderful art center that houses studios for artists, mm-hmm. performing arts, different gallery spaces, mm-hmm. and I believe that it can also serve as an event space too, right?
1: Yes, so it is a very multi-functioning space, which I think has been a really large bite for a lot of people of what is Jubi?
0: Yeah.
1: And
0: yeah.
1: I think that question, first of all, we love it because it allows us to kind of flex a bit and say, we're pretty much everything. We want to be a center for our community, meaning that we want to be a center for art, to show that we have a lot of just very beautiful experiences within the arts coming to our space and wanting

0: of us, i.e. so we are, we book events. So we have, three spaces within our, within our location, mm-hmm. and, they service as multi-purpose event spaces. But we also do service, concerts as well as gallery exhibitions. And we house, about around 40 to 42, artist tenants mm-hmm. in the building. Mm-hmm. So we do a lot, but we, our mission is, and we will always remain to be, servicing the arts within our community.
1: I love that. Now, if you didn't know, Malik Azrael is also a performer, yes. artist, musician. Have you performed in that space?
0: So, funny enough, that's actually how I ended up there. I came as a client. So, Rock is Black, which is the annual show that I do every year to uh-huh. Platform young Black artists who are just really doing amazing things in our community. And just, I want to give them a platform. Just how, you know, my mentors and those before me, had done for me. And, this show, I partnered with Joe B, and after seeing, it successfully selling out and them just kind of getting to know how I work and, what I do to make sure that, like, you know, the people that I work with are really benefiting and walking away with just a really cool experience and or opportunity, is very important to me. And yeah, I think we were able to align our missions on that very well. And so the conversation kind of became, how would you like to come here and work as our marketing and outreach coordinator, which then grew to artist liaison, which is a chance for me. I love working with artists. I love getting to find ways to talk through ideas, to talk through just what their aspirations are, because that's what I do in my everyday career as a songwriting teacher and artist alone, songwriter, you know. So yeah, that conversation started, and now here we are.
1: I love that. Well, and I think it makes sense because you have that. You've been through some of these spaces where you've had to really kind of fight for yourself and mm-hmm. kind of get what you want as a musician, artist, creative person, and that sort of thing. So you kind of know that the battles that mm-hmm. that you know, people face and as creative folk. I'm just glad that you're there, you know. And I remember because you came on the show. That's been, well, over a year ago mm-hmm. or so. So yeah, I'm happy that you're in that position.
0: I'm really grateful because I think as I've grown into this position, you know, it's always something new to learn, a better way to service our artists. I think it's helped me grow as an artist, you know. I believe it's also kind of a bit of a full circle moment to be able to help service the needs that I once had, you know, or that I, and answer questions that I used to have. So I think bringing in artists in our community and creating a hub, I just want to create and give artists here in Kansas City something that I either didn't have in a full-fledged idea or at all.
1: I love that. Before we go to break, I wanted to again mention that Joe B is at located at 1801 East 18th Street, Kansas City, Missouri. Joe B Art Center. ArtCenterKC.com is the website. You can Google that too if the writing isn't clear through my pronunciation, but we're going to be back after this.
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0: Thanks so much for joining us today on ArtSpeak Radio, 90.1 FM KKFI, Kansas City Community Radio. I'm Maria Vasquez Boyd. In studio, we have the very talented and wonderful Malik Israel. Hello, friend.
1: Hello, hello, hello.
0: So happy you're here. And, you know, during the break, you and I were talking. You have so much joy and energy for this, for your role at Joe B. I'm so excited. We need people like you.
1: Honestly, I can definitely say I've never been in a position where I get to be as creative with just how to develop the community that I have existed in for my entire life. I think this is something beautiful, and I realize the importance of it because it doesn't happen every day that you get to step into a role where you really get to affect the community that you're presently in. You know,
0: well said. Yes.
1: Yeah.
0: Yes.
1: I just, I love it. I love what I get to do every day.
0: Well, the Welcome Center, the newly opened 18th and Vine Welcome Center, is located at 1516 East 18th Street. It serves as a direct connection between residents, visitors, and the city of Kansas City. Open Monday through Friday, 10 a.m. to 4 p.m., the space provides access to city resources while also celebrating the artists and entrepreneurs who continue to shape Kansas City's creative community. Visitors can also purchase the artwork on display, offering a unique opportunity to take home an original work created by local artists. The Welcome Center will continue expanding its offerings with curated merchandise from local vendors in the future. So it just seemed like a natural fit between Joe B. and this new Welcome Center, right?
1: The whole mission of the Joe B, especially moving towards 2027, is to put new programming in place to really just boost the community around us. For example, like the 18th and Vine Visit and Welcome Center is a huge part of that initiative, but also we just launched Spirit and Song, which is our live concert series. So we love to book our local artists. We just had Jamogi and the Jammers come, and they helped kick us off for that. Next we'll have Jazz Couch, who is an amazing artist here in Kansas City. So Spirit and Song will be a chance to invite people to come experience these artists in an intimate way, but it's like, imagine a bit of Tiny Destiny So Far. It is, that's what we want to do with Joe B, is create those kinds of experiences, because we have a beautiful gallery. So who says that the gallery can't have music, and who says that we can't turn it into a concert? Like, Spirit and Song is purely about the artists and purely about giving our people, our community, that experience.
0: I love that. And the people that want to be there are there for the music, for the art. It's not as though you have to kind of elbow your way through the crowd, because everyone's just sort of, but they're there for those reasons.
1: Exactly.
0: And that makes such sense that this partnership is a strong and continued one in that area on 18th Street. The collaboration represents a shared commitment between the City of Kansas City and Joe B. Art Center to ensure that local artists remain at the center of the district's continued revitalization. So for more information, Joe B. Art Center, KC.com. Does the Welcome Center have its own website? Do you know?
1: They do.
0: Okay.
1: If you visit the 18th and Vine website, you can find all the information there, as well as just the history of the district as well, and what their new initiative with the redevelopment of 18th and Vine is. They're very out there with everything they are planning to do with the area, and it's actually quite beautiful. I've had a chance to go to a few of the openings down in 18th and Vine, and just hear how the city officials are speaking about the area. Is speaking life into the area in a way that hasn't happened in quite a long time, in turning the way that Kansas City thinks of this very historic and beautiful and like very Black culturally rooted space into something that's more accessible and more worth an investment than it has been or thought to be in such a long time.
0: You know, we loved when the beginning of the 18th and Vine district, when it started to take form and take shape and all that. And it's very different from where it is now. I'm not saying that it is any less, but it's such an important component to Kansas City's history. And now, as it's grown and shifted and kind of moved and expanded, I think it makes for not only a great opportunity for artists and for visitors and people of Kansas City to really celebrate this community of 18th and Vine. Mm-hmm. And now with this Welcome Center, it just makes sense. Right.
1: Yes. And I mean, especially as you come to support our artists, at the 18th and Vine Center, just be mindful of what's already down there. There's an amazing, museum there, the Jazz Museum, the Negro Baseball
0: Absolutely.
1: Museum. Like, there are all these amazing businesses down the 18th and Vine, including now us, the Joby Art Center. Just really, take the time to spend the time.
0: And Alvin Ailey is there too.
1: Alvin Ailey,
0: I mean, that's.
1: I'm quite excited for what's happening with just our surrounding community. And then also, I just feel like I have to speak on this as well.
0: Yeah, please.
1: These artists who you will be seeing in the Welcome Center are also, again, artists at the Joby, but also displaying in our current exhibition of placemaking, which, are only features our artists from the building. So they will did their take on what Kansas City and the concept of home means to them. So if you get a chance to see that, go see what they're doing in the actual Joby Art Center's exhibition, because it's beautiful. It'll be up till September 11th. We'll do our closing reception. It's also our open studios second Friday's event. So the visit center is just the catalyst to open the conversation for you to start asking, what are my artists in Kansas City doing, and what are they doing around me, and how close are they to me? That's very important.
0: Beautiful. I'm going to ask you to take off that hat, and we're going to talk to Malik Azrael, the performer, writer.
1: Malik is here. Malik Azrael is here.
0: Welcome to the studio. Tell us about what's happening with you currently. I mean, you're performing all over, right?
1: So I kind of I've woken up. The last year and a half, I really kind of took the time. I was, you know, performing, but not as heavily as I am now, which I've gotten a lot of feedback on. I have been working on a lot of new music, and I have been really kind of taking an adventure and just doing new things and changing the way that I create and collaborating more. And so now I have been booking a lot of shows, but also I'm releasing a lot of music. Like, I released You earlier this year, and I just released my new single, Annoy My Friends, which is one of my favorite songs. And then just have been able to do some amazing shows. Like tonight, I'm performing at the Crossroads Hotel, KC, down in the Crossroads district. I will be on the rooftop at that beautiful skyline performing, showing new music, and honestly just saying hello. I think it's been a while since I've been able to share my show in this level of music with my supporters in a long time. Then after that, we are heading to staying in the theme of the Crossroads.
0: Yeah.
1: I'll be going to Crossroads Music Fest, which I'm so excited for. It's going to be a beautiful show. The Crossroads Music Fest have been nothing but just supportive of the artists around Kansas City and of me especially. So yeah, you're going to be seeing quite a bit of me for a little bit before I start releasing more music.
0: I love it. You know, as we're talking, I'm trying to find a way to air one of your songs. I'm frantically trying to get this on air. But tell us your website, social media platforms, where we can find you at.
1: Yeah, you can find me pretty much under Malik Azrael, M-A-L-E-K. Azrael. And you can also find me under just simply Malik and Vibes. M-A-L-E-K and V-I-B-E-Z. So, yeah, like, I mean, that's the best way to find me anywhere. Honestly, for this next era, I am hoping to do some touring. So, that is what I'm going to be doing after our run. I think we have to the end of September. I'm just going to be focusing on how to get this show on the road and, bring this music to more people. And so, yeah, the best way to support is, lock in with what we do with what me and my band are doing, stream my music, let us know how you feel about it. We care about this community. We care about our music, and we just want to continue to share it, for as long as we can, for as long as people would like to listen.
0: Okay. I found you.
1: Mm-hmm.
0: Can we listen to it if I hold it up to the microphone? I don't have my cords on me. Can we do that?
1: Yeah.
0: All right.

0: Oh my goodness. What joy. I love that. Thank you. You know, I love that. You.
1: Yeah, just you. I love that song so much. You know, it was actually a catalyst for why I started making the music I'm making now.
0: Well, it's a great way to end the show because it not only shows us how diverse you are in terms of as an artist, a musician, singer, songwriter, but also with your other work through the Art Center, mm-hmm. Joe B, in that, and how it all comes for full circle, and you're going to be performing and going on tour. So thank mm-hmm. you so much for sharing yourself with us.
1: I always really appreciate coming to KKFI. You all really like care about the artist and speaking with what we're doing here in the community. So thank you for always having me here and like inviting me to speak on it.
0: Absolutely. You know, we are your community radio station. So it's our mission. It's our mission to share who the community is through our work. Yeah, so thank you for that.
1: Beautiful.
0: Anything that you want to mention that we haven't talked about before we go?
1: Yes, I would like to say thank you, Kansas City, for just being Kansas City and being beautiful in a space that births beautiful artists. And please engage with the community around you. Again, visit Joby Arts Center as well as the 18 and Vine Welcome Center. And then also stream my new song, Annoy My Friends.
0: Yeah,
1: and I'll see you guys at Crossroads Music Fest.
0: Beautiful. I love it. Thank you so much for joining us today.
1: Yeah.
0: What a great, great morning. Thanks to also Edwin Mendez and Shai Perry, Malik Azrael. And next week, September 2nd, we have Linda Yerkowitz, John Brick, and others. So stay tuned next for Wednesday Midday Medley with my beloved Mark Manning. Thanks so much for joining us today. And honey, I'm coming home. Thanks for listening.

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Wildflowers, written by Dolly Parton, performed by Dolly Parton, with help from Linda Ronstadt and Emmylou Harris, from their amazing album Trio that came out through Warner Brothers Records in 1987. And Dolly Rebecca Parton Dean was born January 19, 1946, and passed away yesterday on August 25th at the age of 80. She was an American musician, actress, philanthropist, businesswoman, dubbed the Queen of Country. She's one of the most honored female country performers in history. Parton received various accolades, including 11 Grammy Awards, 3 Emmy Awards, the Jean Hersholt Humanitarian Award, along with nominations for 2 Academy Awards, 6 Golden Globe Awards, and a Tony Award. She wrote her first song at the age of 6 and began performing regularly on TV at the age of 10 and made her first recording at the age of 11 and became a professional songwriter at the age of 16 and wrote hits for many other artists. She sold over 100 million records, had 44 career top 10 country albums. That was a record for any artist. 110 career charted singles over 40 years. Her 49th and final solo album was called Rockstar, and it became her highest charting Billboard album in the Billboard 200. And she did Rockstar because she was received acclaim and received part of the Rockstar Hall of Fame. And she's like, I'm not a rock star, but she went out and recorded a rock album just to make it more legit. We love Dolly Parton. We're going to miss her. She crossed over into all of our lives and just so many. And, you know, it's no surprise that I'm gay. And Dolly Parton is a gay icon in our community for many, many, many reasons. 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Welcome to Wednesday Midday Medley here on 90.1 FM KKFI. I'm Mark Menny. Today we're going to spin more new and mid-coastal releases from Making Movies, The Creepy Jingles, True Lions, Claire Adams, S.G. Karakush, Seiko, Devon Gilfinian, Kalila, The Avalanches, and Madonna. At 10:30, Jocelyn Olivia Nixon and members of the Creepy Jingles share music from their new 6-track EP, Against All Ops, to be released on August 28th, this Friday. They're going to be doing an EP release show this Friday at Mini Bar at 3810 Broadway with Hotel Leo, who also are doing an album release show, if you're listening to our show last week. And Terry Quinn and the Coyotes will be playing in that show. Creepy Jingles also play Hillsiders and KCK on October 2nd with The Rose Line and True Lions, who are going to be on our show today at 11 o'clock. Al Hawkins, who's a queer songwriter, fiddler, music teacher, leader of True Lions, and Al's partner, Fritz Hutchison, a drummer, a guitarist, singer, songwriter, producer, band leader. They're here to talk about Cold Grady Bowl 2, The Coldest Bowl, which is premiering at Charlotte Street Foundation at 3333 Wyoming, Friday night, August 28th, and Saturday, August 29th at 7 o'clock. You can go to charlottestreetfoundation.org for more information. And if that's not enough, we have more at 11:30. Derek Trotwain and Amanda Davis. They're from a theater group called the Spooky Blank Show. I can't say the word on the radio, but they have done a lot of kind of theater work all over town and a lot of work with the Fringe Festival. And they're having a fundraiser for their theater group. It's Beach Basement Party Tuesday, September 8th at Hula Hoop KC at 4247 Walnut. And the Spooky Blank Show is preparing for an exciting 26-27 season that starts with Chucky's Play October 22nd through the 24th at the Westport Bowery. All right, we have a lot of really great music to play for you. And the first song we're going to play is a track from a new album that is getting amazingly critical acclaim. It's Madonna, and some people are saying it's her best album in 20 years. She's returned to her original label, Warner, after 15 years to release Confessions 2. And we're going to play Danceteria, which is a song that combines all different kinds of sounds, Express Yourself, Vogue, Ray of Light. I can hear all of it in this song. And Lou Reed gets credit in the lyrics to this song. You'll find out why. Much like Walk on the Wild Side, this song chronicles people of the New York scene
in the early 80s that Madonna was part of. And you'll hear that when you hear Danceteria from Confessions 2, followed by the Avalanches from their upcoming album No Bad Memories. We're going to hear Every Single Weekend, which features one of my favorite DJs, Jamie XX, right here on 90.1 FM KKFI. This is Madonna.

0: every single weekend featuring Jamie XX, one of four singles from No Bad Memories, the upcoming fourth studio album from the Australian electronic group The Avalanches, right here on 90.1 FM KKFI, Kansas City Community Radio. Before that, we heard Madonna from her new critically acclaimed double album Confessions 2, which came out on July 3rd. We heard Danceteria with a writing credit of that song going to Lou Reed for the da da da da da da da da. We love that song. We love that album, by the way. You might want to read more about it. There is a lot out there. Their critics are raving. All right. Making Movies have a new album coming out called Una Vida, and they have a new lead single called This Is a Photograph, which is a collaboration with Kevin Morby, who originally recorded this song and is featured in this. They will be playing, Enrique is playing the Rhino in North Kansas City on Friday night at 8 o'clock for the Songwriters Circle with Nina Cherry and Steve Farber, benefiting art as mentorship, I'm sorry, which is their program that they do for kids in the arts and music that supports youth music in KC. And we're going to follow that up with new music from Defon Gafilian, Black Dog Rabbit Hole from Time Will Tell, his new album on Concord Records. And Defon Gafilian plays the Record Bar on Tuesday, September 29th. But first up, this is Making Movies with This Is a Photograph from their upcoming new album, Una Vida, right here on 90.1 FM KKFI.
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All right, from his album Time Will Tell, that's Stefan Kefilian, Black Dog, Rabbit Hole. Stefan Kefilian plays the Record Bar at 1520 Grand Boulevard on Tuesday, September 29th at 8 o'clock. That new record's on Concord Records, came out in June. Before that, we heard Making Movies, the first single off their upcoming album, Una Vida. This is a photograph featuring Kevin Morby, who wrote that song. And Enrique Chi plays the Rhino at 314 Armor Road in North Kansas City, Friday night, August 28th at 8 o'clock for the Songwriters Circle with Nina Cherry and Steve Farber, benefiting Art as Membership and supporting youth music in KC. All right. There is a band in town called Any Color You Like, and they're a Pink Floyd tribute band that were created to perform Dark Side of the Moon in its entirety earlier this year. They're redoing the show at The Ship at 1221 Union Avenue in the West Bottoms Friday night, playing songs from that album and then also from other Pink Floyd tracks. Members of Blacklight Animals, Benon, Ramona Clay, The Freedom Affair, and Michael Tipton are part of this band. And Seiko is part of this band, and we're going to play her single, So Wonderful. And then Kalila is an artist that we've been featuring a lot this year, who has an album called New Avatar. All the tracks are really great. We're going to hear this new song called LinkedIn B. But first up, this is Seiko with So Wonderful, right here on 90.1 FM KKFI, Kansas City Community Radio.

0: All right. In the studio telling stories about Dolly Parton. Sorry, I got lost there. Kalila from the new album, New Avatar, LinkedIn B is that song. I believe that's right. And before that, we heard Seiko, So Wonderful. Part of the Any Color You Like performing Dark Side of the Moon in its entirety down at the Ship on Friday night, August 28th at 8 o'clock. And Seiko, I believe, will be part of that. Coming up, we're going to be playing brand new music from the Creepy Jingles. Please stay tuned.
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0: brand new music from the Creepy Jingles from Against All Ops, the new EP through Enigmatic Brunch Records that just is coming out this Friday. That was the first lead single from the band. We have the band live here in the studio. Jocelyn, Olivia, Nixon, and members of the Creepy Jingles are here to share this new EP with us and talk about it. Jocelyn, Olivia, Nixon, who is the vocalist, rhythm guitarist, songwriter. Good morning. Welcome to the radio.
1: Thank you for having me, Mark.
0: You brought with you members of your band, Andrew Woody, who's been on the show before, who plays bass in the band. Hi, Andrew.
2: Hi, good morning.
0: Welcome to the show. Also, Joseph Peaks, who plays lead guitar and who is somebody who I originally met at Records with Mara at Record Store. Hi, Joseph.
3: Good morning.
0: How you doing?
3: I'm well.
0: And Brian Hurtgen, am I saying that right?
4: You got it.
0: Who is the drummer for the band, are all here. And I want to just give a shout out. Galen Gillespie was the master engineer for the record and mixed the record and also played synthesizers.
1: Correct.
0: Right? And then also our friend Josh Thomas, yes, of several different bands here in Kansas City. One of them, a band we played last week called Eradicats. He was an engineer on the record too.
1: Yes. Right? Hi, Josh.
0: And Josh was at your show. I recently saw all of you do an album release show for your last record of this year called Washed Up. And you all did a show over at the Greenwood Social Hall, which was really fun. That was a really good night of music.
1: Thank you very much for coming. It was lovely to see you in the audience. And we're excited to release the best record we've made this month.
0: It's it's really good. I love it. I should mention that the Creepy Jingles are one of our favorite bands on the radio show here, and they released their album Take Me at My Wordplay back in 2022, and their self-titled debut EP came out in 2018, and that was both of those were through High Dive Records. The Creepy Jingles are playing an EP release show Friday night. This Friday night, August 28th, at Minibar 3810 Broadway with Hotel Leo, who are also having an album release show, and Terry Quinn and the Coyotes are playing also that night. And then Creepy Jingles are playing Hillsiders at 403 North 5th Street in KCK on Friday, October 2nd, with The Rose Line, who have a new album that just came out, and also True Lions, we're going to be here on the show coming up at 11 o'clock. And then Creepy Jingles are also playing Skate Bar at 209 Westport Road on Saturday, October 10th with Spy World. Thank you all for being, Jocelyn, Andrew, Brian, Joseph, thank you all for being with us on the radio today.
1: Thank you for having us. I told the guys that as long as they came in and didn't touch anything, that we were going to go to McDonald's after this.
0: Oh, how nice.
1: Yeah.
4: Happy
0: yeah. Yeah. Just a few blocks away over on.

0: Yeah.
1: Okay.
2: We're going to hit it up.
1: Okay.
2: Be good.
1: Be good. Do they get, do you give everybody, you just buy four child meals?
3: Happy meals is the way to go, yeah.
1: Happy meal. That's what they're called. Happy meals. Yeah, marketing. Happy. Okay, you have a lot of shows coming up, but I recently, like we mentioned, saw you at Greenwood Social Hall doing an album release show for Washed Up,
2: yeah,
1: which was just about 3 months ago that that album came out. But those band members have kind of moved away. This is the new lineup of the band. This new record reflects these new musicians who are part of your band. Of course, I have to say that Andrew's been with you for quite a while now. So,
2: 2021, I think.
1: Some of the veterans. How did the new band come together?
2: So we made Washed Up with Wills and Nick on drums and guitar, and you know, life happens. They both got things going on. Nick is starting a business. He runs Current State Coffee in Shawnee that just opened up a few months ago in June. And then Will's moved to Portland, and he's doing his own stuff. He's always doing some sort of project. So it was time to pivot, and I did a solo show at the Brick, and Brian was playing with Major Matt Mason. And I was already kind of keeping an eye out for somebody that could step in and be a great drummer. And I really loved his style. He happened to like my songs. And he started playing with us. I had some songs written. Then Joseph came in. And then Galen came in last, I believe.
1: Brian, I thought I recognized you. Now I know why. Major Matt Mason is the reason why. So there's a lot of... you could do a lot of comparison between Major Matt Mason and Creepy Jingles in terms of both bands have a lead singer who writes amazing lyrics, right?
3: Yeah, 100%. And I think stylistically it was an easy marriage too. I think that the way I play fits really well with what the Creepy Jingles do, and I've been very, very happy to be a part of it. So.
1: I love that. I love that. Yeah, it's amazing how playing out live, getting to know other musicians and bands and forming those relationships, these kind of things happen, right?
2: Yeah, it's kind of a incestuous situation where we're all just kind of passing each other around for whatever we need.
1: Well, and if you're a drummer, if you're a drummer, everyone always needs drummers, right?
3: Apparently.
2: The most valuable resource. Planet Earth.
1: Are you in other bands that we haven't mentioned yet?
3: I do play guitar for Buy American.
1: Okay.
3: We just got started a few months ago, so we're pretty new.
1: Okay. And Joseph Peaks, you look like you're having a really great time playing with the band. I know at Greenwood Social Hall, you were like smiling so big through the whole show, having just a great time on stage.
4: Yeah, Andrew's my spirit animal. Like I'm always eyeballing him and smiling and having a good time these days. Yeah.
1: That's fabulous.
4: Yeah.
1: Andrew, you're like the veteran of the band now, right?
0: Yeah, you can say that.
1: And you also make music as a solo artist and are a dad also. And you also, do you play in other bands also?
0: No, not exactly.
1: Not exactly.
0: I'm working with Josh Thomas and Christy. And the Erraticats.
1: Yeah. Okay, I love the Erraticats, and I love what Josh is doing with music in general. And he also was at that show at Greenwood Social Hall.
2: Yes, Josh and Christy both.
1: That's a fun venue to play because you kind of, the audience is also really interesting usually too, right?
2: It was a fun show because, you know, we did like the replay show in Lawrence, and that's kind of a dancier, different situation. This was more of a sit down, so it was nice to have the kind of difference there.
1: The Heidi Gluck opened for you all, and then Lauren Lavelle and her band played, and she has a great band also.
2: Yeah.
1: Your mom and dad were there, and your brother?
2: Yeah.
1: And your brother has kids, too? Is that
2: right? My brother has two kids, Parker and Patrick. Both are autistic. One's more verbal than the other one, but they're both funny and awesome.
1: There was like a delay in letting everybody into the venue, so I was sort of in the vestibule area with your mom and dad and brother for like 5 minutes, which was kind of fun.
2: Yeah.
1: To meet your family.
2: It was nice for you to meet them.
1: They love you. They love you so much.
2: Yeah, we'll see. they put up with me, so I guess they do love me.
1: Okay, we just heard You Don't Trend. Replace my face, get a plastic body. Would you chase me if I'm a thotty? A Nepo baby that pass for, I can't say the word. Would you marry if I had money? This song is so, the lyrics are so good. They just flow.
2: Thank you.
1: And it's also really a beautiful song. You know, it sounds great. It ends with, would you kiss me if I'm contagious? What's going on in this song? Tell us about this song.
2: I think I just started trying to make myself laugh. I was sort of making fun of like commercialism. I was sort of making fun of myself in the sense that, you know, being a trans woman, you never feel like the world sort of makes you feel like you're not good enough. And then I'm also in my 40s, you know, so I'm kind of disconnected a little. I'm getting away from like the youth, and I'm starting to mature a little bit. So it's kind of like making fun of those sort of thing aspects of myself that desire to maybe be perfect or beautiful and be accepted by people. And it's also kind of making fun of the people that don't have that self-awareness to be able to understand what you're actually looking at. It's kind of, you know, I love the idea of it's sort of the pick me to gatekeeper pipeline. This person that's begging and bending over backwards to be seen, and then the chorus, they've become sort of the tastemaker, and then they're saying, no, now you don't trend. I've been having to beg for you, and now that you didn't give me a chance. Yeah,
1: oh my
2: so
1: God.
2: It's kind of the nice turn it on its head a little bit.
1: You're so smart. I love it. Yeah, speaking as a gay man in my 60s, there's an invisibility that happens after a certain age in the gay community because mm-hmm. it's such a youth-driven culture.
2: Yeah.
1: People don't always realize the LGBTQIA community is so hard on itself sometimes.
2: Yeah.
1: The inner judgment within our own community is really can be harsh sometimes, but we can talk more about that later. I want to play another song from Against All Ops and then talk about the title of the EP too, mm-hmm. but we're going to play Throw Me In Some Rice. Right?
2: Yes.
1: We'll play that and we'll talk about it. This is brand new music from Creepy Jingles right here on 90.1 FM KKFI.

0: Brand new music from Creepy Jingles from their new EP, Against All Ops, that is being officially released this Friday with an EP release show happening at Mini Bar at 3810 Broadway, with Hotel Leo also having an album release show. And then also on the bill that night is the amazing Terry Quinn and the Coyotes. That's a fun group of musicians in a fun venue, I think.
1: A lot of talented people.
0: Against All Ops, OPPS. Tell me about that.
1: It's just kind of a play on, you know, I mean, it could be against all obstacles. It could be a play on against all odds. I just love the openness of it. And, you know, and like Trend and other songs throw me in some rice. I'm always looking for bits of language within like the lexicon or the culture that I can sort of take advantage of, mixing old stuff with new stuff. And I just love the playfulness of it. And, it was a tough couple years, to get through, to get washed up out and done. But then, that was a challenge, and it was like sort of sit back, put out a couple solo songs, build this new project, get this new band together, and I'm really stoked that we finally have a good team that can, you know, we can all show up, we're all working hard together, and that's kind of why we put out two records this year. Is also, it took too long to put the last one out, so it was like, I felt like, for myself and my fans, let's clear the deck, let's give them everything that we have, and I'm really stoked to be playing with some very talented people.
0: And then you're out there playing the music live, too, which is so important. We're talking with Jocelyn Olivia Nixon, lead vocalist, rhythm guitarist, songwriter of the Creepy Jingles. Also with us here in the studio is Andrew Woody, who plays bass in the band. Andrew, hello. Welcome back to the radio.
2: Hi. Thank you. Good to be here.
0: How's life going for you?
2: Life is very full, but it's going well.
0: Are you enjoying the new music, the new incarnation of the band? How's that working out?
2: Yes, absolutely. It was really fun putting these songs together. As we found Brian and Joseph to join the group, and of course Joss has like 38 songs already written to work through, so it was kind of like, let's pick which ones we like the most. But we all gel very well together, get along very well together. I love our rhythm section of Brian and I just match up and have a great time all through practice and shows too.
0: The band is singing backup vocals too, right?
1: Yeah, we're doing a lot more backing vocals. I always have fun doing those in the studio, but Brian's a great harmony singer and Andrew's a really great harmony singer, so we're able to do a lot, and you know, Joseph's holding it down on guitar, so sometimes it's fun to have a nice little laser beam underneath what he's doing.
0: Yeah, the bass sounds good on the record too. It's really nice. Joseph Peaks, I mentioned that we first met at Records with Merit.
3: Yes, we did.
0: Which is really not a big deal because so many people meet.
3: We just missed.
0: So many lovers of music hang out. That's like a community center for music nerds. All the record stores are in many ways, but that place in particular. Mm-hmm. And that's why would run into you a lot of the time, a lover of music. And you're also a teacher of music, aren't you?
3: I am. Actually, Wills was one of my students.
0: Okay.
3: And my fun story was that one day I got hit with two different messages to be in a band. And I was like on the bell, the ball, like all these people want me to be in a band. But it was Brian and Jocelyn. And
0: demand.
3: Yeah. So I'm autistic and I work with neurodivergent kids. That's very, very important to me. And it's also a little tiring, as one might imagine. And so at first I was like, I know Jocelyn, she wants to do the things. And Brian tricked me into coming in into jamming. And of course I showed up knowing the songs. And by the end of it, I was in the band. And four short weeks, 11 songs, 5 solos. My first show was at the Record Bar, opening up for Radkey. For their Christmas show, Mistakes Were Made. I always like to say that was a lot of pressure, but we had so much fun. But I always like to laugh about it because it was a great experience.
0: It's hard to do an absolute perfect show. Yeah. You know, things go wrong,
3: and
0: I know at Greenwood Social Hall whoever's, I think Christina Ning was running sound that night.
1: And yes.
0: I saw some of your looks towards the sound
3: They now have a new sound system.
1: There was some feedback happening in one of the songs, and I was just like, what is happening?
0: It was like everything went really, the sound is perfect all night long until that moment. All of a sudden there was like problems and you were handling it really beautifully, I thought.
1: I'm a professional.
3: I was standing in front of the speaker in between Jocelyn and the speaker the whole time. So I couldn't even touch my pedals. I was like literally like trying to give it a beat.
0: Well, you mentioned about being neurodivergent. Yes. And I really feel like the performing arts community in and of itself contains so many people. Absolutely. Who are neurodivergent already, who have never been, you know, diagnosed, and a huge amount of, you know, ADHD and all kinds of different things. And within the community itself, we're finding new support systems, creating art for neurodivergent artists specifically. Absolutely. And just coming out in support of all of that, because so much about our brain we're only now learning about, right?
1: Yeah. Both my nephews are autistic. Joseph's autistic. I have ADHD. Brian has ADHD. Andrew, we're not sure yet.
0: I have ADHD.
1: But, you know, it's a big neurodivergent stew. Like, we're all sort of, and it's the most communicative band. Like, we talk things out and we work through things, like, so much over, sometimes over the top, more than other people. But, like, this has worked really well together because we do go into detail with how we're feeling. We are patient with each other and we listen. So it's really nice to have a band where you can communicate and trust each other and kind of know the other guy's got your back.
0: There you go. I love that. Yeah, I have found with my own experience that one of the keys is listening and taking the time to just stop and listen. And take those moments. I've learned a lot in the last 3 years. I've done a couple of friend shows with a friend who is very, very ADHD, and I learned a lot. And she was my director too, so I had to kind of shut up and do it.
1: we're a lot.
0: but I find it fascinating because there's so much about our mental health that we're only now putting on the table and learning about.
1: Yeah.
0: And I recently had a meeting with a friend and I'm like, you're so lucid and receptive. And he's like, I take a pill now. Thank you.
1: Thanks, so, modern science.
0: I know. There are treatments. That's the key. Yeah. There's treatments. So that's cool that you kind of all found each other this way. Yeah. And are making such beautiful music together. I hope you all feel proud about the new record, Against All Ops, which is officially being released Friday.
1: Yes, we're very proud. I'm really excited about this one. I think it's probably one of the catchiest records that we've made. It's an honor to get to play with fantastic musicians who I love as people. And they're just very supportive of who I am as a songwriter. And I'm blessed. Yeah.
0: Creepy Jingles playing EP release show Friday night, August 28th at Minibar, 3810 Broadway, just a few blocks away from here. Hotel Leo is having their album release show the same night, and then Terry Quinn and the Coyotes are playing. And then on Friday, October 2nd, you're playing Hillsiders, which is, I think, a cool venue.
1: Yeah.
0: Over in KCK at 403 North 5th Street. And the Rose Line are also on the bill that night. And True Lions.
1: Yes.
0: So that's a fun lineup of bands. And then you're going to be playing Skate Bar in Westport on October 10th with Spy World. And probably by then there'll be other shows added to the mix. You're playing a lot, aren't you?
1: Yeah, at some point we might go back into our little cave and come up with something, and you know, hopefully we'll put out another record next year. We'll see.
0: We'll keep.
1: I don't know if I'm ready to commit to that. I'll just drive myself crazy.
0: Well, as Woody pointed out, you probably have 58 more songs in a notebook somewhere that we don't know about yet. But we'll learn about those. But please keep us posted, because I love all of the music that you're making. It's so good. And Washed Up was really great. But this new album, I think, is really, really good, too.
1: Well, I appreciate you. You've been with us throughout the whole journey. I mean, our first album came out in 2019, our first EP. And you've been a supporter from the beginning. And many people have been very terrific to us and amazing. You're one of them, and you're also one of the cornerstones of the Kansas City music scene. So having your backing and you being such a historian of music, especially local music in Kansas City, we're honored to be on your show and to be your friend.
0: Thank you. That's so nice of you to say. Well, I appreciate that. And good luck to you guys. Congratulations on the new record.
1: Thank you for having us.
0: Thank you, Jocelyn, Olivia, Nixon. We love you so much. Yes, we'd still kiss you if you're contagious.
1: Great. Perfect.
0: Andrew Woody, thank you. Good to see you again.
2: Thank you, Mark.
0: Brian Hurchin, thanks for talking with us today.
4: Great to be here. Thanks.
0: Please give our best to Matt. And Joseph Peaks, good to see you again, too, nice buddy. To I love it. The Mini Bar Friday Night album release show. This is another track from Against All Ops. It's called Stay High. How about that? Take care, everybody. Here we go. Stay-

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1: And Julie.
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0: All right, that is True Lions that we just heard from their album Cold Gravy Bowl. We heard Hamilton Ironworks. And it's amazing when you put out a record and then you do a record release show, but that release show becomes so big and becomes like this theatrical event that you have to do a Cold Gravy Bowl 2 to do it again because it was so much fun. Ellison L. Hawkins is a career songwriter, fiddler, music teacher, leader of True Lions, a band consisting of Al and whoever is playing music with them, which often includes Fritz Hutcherson, who's a drummer, singer, guitarist, songwriter, producer, bandmate, band leader, friend, and Kansas Cityan, who just wants to do a good job and keep it fun for everybody. And they have put out a lot of really amazing music, and Al has worked with a lot of different people in town, Rural Grit, Quixotic, Sasa Brass, Manor Records, Artist Mentorship. And they're here to talk about Cold Gravy Bowl 2, the coldest bowl, which is a stage show that invites the audience into a fictional live taping of a famous Amos Biscuits weekly barn burner, an old-timey television variety program featuring country music and family-friendly humor. 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Cold Gravy Bowl 2, the coldest bowl, will premiere at Charlotte Street at 3333 Wyoming on Friday night, August 28th, and Saturday, August 29th. The doors are at 7 o'clock for both those performances. And I think you need to go to Eventbrite for tickets. You can go to also charlottestreetfoundation.org for more information. Al Hawkins, Fritz Hutcherson, thanks for being with us again on Wednesday Midday Medley. Welcome back to the radio.
1: Thanks for having us, Mark.
0: It's always a pleasure having you two here. And I feel like Cold Gravy Bowl, that the actual EP came out 2 years ago, but it's taken on a whole new life theatrically, hasn't it?
1: Absolutely. We don't actually have a new album. This is
0: a new show. You have a new show.
1: But we have a new show, and it's completely original, and we wrote it, and we've really been working on it for at least a year because we applied for a grant from Charlotte Street, and we're so lucky to receive it and have their help to be able to host it at their Black Box.
2: Yeah, they've been awesome.
0: I remember you telling me about the release show that you did back in 2004 in March at the Emerald, which doesn't really exist anymore the way it did 2 years ago. It's like this magic moment in West Bottoms history at 1717 West 9th Street. I recently met the woman who owned the building prior to its release to wherever it's gone now. But I had a chance to talk with her at Fringe Festival this year.
1: Oh, wow.
0: And hear her perspective on the whole building, which is so unique. But that opening that you did had punk, drag, rock and roll, the Match Sellers, Ezra Prince, Nora Demented, Scary Cherry, all kinds of performers. It was a real variety show in a way, right? And it also put you in touch with some of the other people working at the Emerald at that time who went on to create one of my favorite shows, Ned's Night Hole Live.
1: Yes. Yeah.
0: Which was a big hit at the Fringe Fest, went on to do performances at Edinburgh. They've done shows in LA, New York. They came on the radio to promote the show that was happening at Warwick earlier this year.
2: Oh, we heard it.
1: Yeah, we listened.
0: You were in that show, Al.
1: I was Baby Ned. Well, and something really exciting about this show is that we have a lot more people involved from the Ned's Night Hole universe. Crystal Scram, Samuel Bricker as Stuntman Lunchbox.
2: And Kyle Little.
1: And Kyle Little as Spy World doing the animation and puppetry.
0: Wow, that's great. I love what's happening. Ned's Night Hole Live, the whole show just really engaged my imagination in a way of like, wow, this is so exciting. And I'm glad to see this kind of stuff being happening again in Kansas City because it's so creative.
2: Yeah.
0: And Simon Huntley, who's a part of all of this, who we've all known mainly through Kelvin originally, Kelvin Arsenia. But Simon was like telling me that everyone lived together and just tried to come up with funny ideas all the time. And that's how things made their way into the show. Anyway, Cold Gravy Bowl 2.
2: the coldest bowl.
0: The coldest bowl. you wrote a grant to restage this because you had so much fun doing this the first time. You just, let's go back to this, and there's more to do with this, right?
1: Yes. Mm-hmm. Well, and originally our intention was to have a show that has so many intersecting elements of art that, you know, people who would normally go see a bluegrass show get to see punk rock and drag, and, you know, people who normally go to punk shows get to see bluegrass. Like, we want the audience to be as crossover as possible.
0: As the EP itself kind of stretches, I mean, you're kind of going in a lot of different directions just with this EP. The stage show kind of would reflect that. You have a lot of, tell us about some of your guest artists who are going to be part of the show with you.
1: Absolutely. Well, let's talk about the demons, the executive board of directors. So we have some drag performers. We have Ezra Prince and Scary Cherry returning, and we also have Burlesque. And there's going to be...
0: Burlesque was in the show that was at Warwick earlier this year.
1: Yes.
2: Amazing
0: performer.
1: Absolutely. They're singing, dancing, and live painting. Those are guests. We also have...
3: Matt Hawkins, who's a member of the Match Sellers, is also an amazing puppet maker, and he made us this amazing puppet for our villain, Gravy Van Gravy of Gravy Brand Gravy.
0: Wow.
3: And so Kyle Little's going to be inside of a large puppet, being our scary villain,
0: wow,
3: who's working with the executive board of directors of Hell to bring down the world as we know it. So stakes are high. And yes, Kyle Little, our very funny and talented friend, who is making animation videos, and on Instagram and stuff, he cut together a sort of a prologue recap video from the last show. So there's a lot of lore, but it can make sense. And it'll also be the opening of the show, sort of Evil Dead 2 style. We drew a lot of inspiration from horror sequels of the 80s.
0: Uh-huh.
3: And it's fun to live in sequel world because people get to come back and you get to add more on top.
1: Yeah, you don't have to have seen the first one to be caught up from the beginning with this one.
0: Right. No, you had so much fun. The spirit of that, it's hard to, I don't know, once that kind of gets into you, it's hard to get rid of it. You want to keep doing it. And it's interesting because both of you are so multifaceted in so many ways. You do so many different things in the community. But theater has crept into your lives in a big way over the last couple of years.
1: That's very true.
0: With both of you being on stage a lot more, like at the Rep, Fritz, right? You were doing you did a really big show over there this year. Right?
3: We did The Wizard of Oz, and I was a musician for The Wizard of Oz. It was really fun, and got to be on stage a little bit, be a Winky, the those guys.
0: Doing those kinds of shows just inspire you to want to do more with, like, Cold Gravy Bowl too, don't they?
3: Absolutely.
0: Because you're seeing it from a whole different perspective, and you learn so much from those kind of experiences, don't you?
3: Totally. And in this regard also, we have to shout out the Match Sellers themselves.
1: Absolutely.
0: Yes,
3: because you were in one of their shows, and that's kind of how we got to you, Allison. They can't see who I'm talking to, but... you maybe tell them about the Hall of Fame.
1: The Wishful Thinkers Hall of Fame came out a few years ago, and just being in the Match Sellers world of, like, not just releasing an album but having an entire story, it was very inspiring to me and us. And I've grown up doing theater, but it's been pretty DIY in the last few years with Ned's Nighthole. Mm-hmm. And I think that our experiences with, like, very professional to very, like, do it together has, like, informed how we have put this show together. I've never really produced a show this big, and while also being in the show and playing fiddle, it's a lot. And it was also the first week of school. I'm an orchestra teacher, so there's just a lot going on. But I feel really, my cup is full, and I'm really happy to share this, like, this joy and, like, love of making art with our community, because it's taken all of us to make this happen, and I'm really proud of everybody.
0: It is. It's the theater is such a collaborative art form.
1: Yes.
0: And you cannot do it by yourself. And there's so many people, and everyone has the show must go on kind of feeling about it, which was amazing about Ned's Nighthole Live, the variety show that was done at Warwick Theater, when Alec at the end of the show said, "We never really made it through a complete run through, you know," and that show was so big. And I related to that so much because I've been a part of shows like that in my past life, that have been so much fun. on. How did you get into that show? Was it just through the Emerald connection? Story.
1: Last year the Night Hole crew had a residency at the Black Box in the West Bottoms, and so they had like a show every Sunday. Uh-huh. I don't actually know if it was then, but I just went to
0: it. They did do a lot of shows at the Black Box.
1: They were doing it. It was a show at the Black Box.
0: Sometimes that show is like 2 hours or more.
1: Yes.
0: It was changing all the time, right?
1: Yes. And I bought a ticket and I dressed up like Ned. I just got the whole outfit and I sat in the front row and they didn't even recognize me. Like, Crystal didn't even know it was me until like intermission. But because I just like was a super fan, I think it just kind of evolved into having a role in the actual show.
0: I love it. Yeah, I didn't know that was you in the show when I saw it until you wrote me a message saying, I saw you in the audience laughing. I'm like, really? You were? Because I didn't know. It was, that show had a lot of elements
1: totally.
0: To it. Kyle Little, who also was in Shy Boys and Spy World, is his new musical adventure that he's doing.
1: Yes.
0: We played them on the radio, actually. And it's fun to, he's such a great guy.
1: Absolutely.
0: The spirit of all of those folk involved in that show are all positive and it's engaging. And did we get to all of the special guests that you have in Cold Gravy Bowl 2? Did we mention everybody? Or
3: Samuel Bricker.
1: Yeah.
0: Samuel is crazy.
3: Yeah.
0: is he an exhibitionist in real life?
3: He's just very open and willing to share what he thinks is cool, which is weird magic.
1: Yeah, very talented magician. So Crystal and I got to be his clown assistants at the Kansas City Magician Competition, and he won like the People's Choice Best Magician.
0: Wow!
1: So he has a whole variety of tricks up his sleeve.
0: When they came on the radio, it was awkward because they came on in character.
3: Yes.
0: As you heard. So Simon didn't want to talk at all, where he's normally the most talkative of the three, and I know him the best, but he wasn't talking at all. And then Alec is kind of shy in real life, you know, and a very kind person. And so Samuel ended up doing most of the talking, and he was using like a Southern accent.
3: Yeah.
1: Well, it was Peter Payne, I thought, was on the show, right?
0: Yeah, right. Peter Payne or whatever. Yeah, he I don't know. It was crazy. But yeah, he's something else. Okay, we're going to play another track from Cold Gravy Bowl, the record that you put out through Manor Records in 2004. We're going to play Blackberry Blossom. And then we'll come back and talk more about Cold Gravy Bowl 2, the coldest bowl, happening this Friday and Saturday night at Charlotte Street Foundation. But first, here's True Lions right here on 90.1 FM KKFI.

0: True Lions from Cold Gravy Bowl. We heard Blackberry Blossom, which is a that's a traditional tune, right?
1: Mm-hmm.
2: Yeah,
1: they actually all are.
0: And
1: on that record,
0: and you're just giving them a new treatment in a way, right?
1: Yeah,
0: mm-hmm. Kind of setting them free in a whole new, like, wild way.
2: Yes,
0: I really like it. By the way, I'm really,
1: thank you.
0: I think it's amazing. We're here talking with Al Hawkins and Fritz Hutchison about all of their musical and things that they're working on, which are multifaceted, this music that was created for this EP became part of a opening for that recording. And now there's a sequel to that called Cold Gravy Bowl 2, the coldest bowl, that's happening at Charlotte Street at 3333 Wyoming. And it's Friday night and Saturday night. The doors are at 7 o'clock. It's in the Black Box Theater there, which is a cool space. That's an amazing facility. And
2: yes,
0: you wrote a grant and received a grant. What was the grant that you got for this?
2: You know, I don't know if I remember the name of it.
0: Was it an inspiration?
1: Inspiration grant.
0: Thank you. Uh-huh.
2: Yeah, it's just helping us being able to pay all the performers involved, because everyone's really putting in a lot of time and effort for two nights of shows.
0: Mm-hmm. It's amazing how people want to make the investment of themselves in that, and kind of giving sweat equity even to help make things like this happen, because it does help build the community and helps build the art world and the performance art world too. And it's always fun to see people, artists, musicians, theater people cross over into different disciplines and work together and collaborate that way, right? Mm-hmm. That's kind of fun. I mean, both of you are part of that in many ways, right?
2: Yeah. Well, I mean, like, I normally would say I'm a musician first, but like the last couple days we've been building, you know, the sets, and I just have never done that before. And I'm really lucky to have so many people around me who know what to do and I could depend on.
0: Love it. You called Cold Gravy Bowl your demon music baby.
1: Yes.
0: At one point, that was what it's called. And that music you premiered in a special opening at the Emerald. And that was a really unique space. And it had such a history to that space, too. And I'm not sure if we've lost it completely. I think they're tearing parts of it away and removing things. And
1: yeah,
0: not everybody cares about history in Kansas City, do they?
1: No.
0: Our architectural history.
1: That
2: the real ones care.
1: Peeves me, though. The architecture, things getting torn down all the time. It bums me out.
0: Yeah, me too.
1: But that's why we have to build alternate worlds to invite drag performers and bluegrass bands into.
2: Mm-hmm. Yeah, and keeping the memory of the Emerald alive by still making new art and, you know, having a second demon baby.
1: Mm-hmm. Yeah.
0: Yeah, so many of the venues I've performed in my life that I love so much have all been torn down and they don't exist anymore, you know.
2: Yeah.
0: But that's the magic of theater. When you do the show, after it's done, they take everything and tear it all apart again and put it all away, and it's like, is there evidence that it existed at one time? And it's in our memories.
2: Yes.
0: Our live experience of going into a room with people we don't know, maybe, and the lights go down, we watch that show.
2: Yeah.
0: Charlotte Street Foundation does a lot for helping make things like this happen, right? Has it been helpful to you? Have they been working with you?
2: Yes.
0: Patrick is a good guy.
2: Oh, there, Pat, right? Alexander, he is awesome. He's really, they've really trusted us with our vision and, like, you know, have really been hands-off with the storytelling, but, like, super hands-on with, like, providing whatever equipment or supplies or space that we need to execute our vision. And I feel very loved, actually, by them.
0: That's great. I know that they probably love having you do this show there. And a lot of people that we've celebrated on this show, like the Force Fields, for example, they kind of created a whole new vision for their music and premiered it at Charlotte Street, had a chance to really do this more video projection work and kind of create a whole new kind of sound and band. And Charlotte Street was kind of a key for them doing that.
1: And so the Sequence Before Noon, Nan's musical.
0: Right.
2: That also super inspired me. I do want a shout out to Nan. I mean, between the Matt Shellers and Nan Turner, it's like every show that I've seen has stuck with me and really, like, been there for the design of anything that I'm really making. And yeah, just, I'm just really lucky to be around such awesome creatives.
0: Yeah, no, definitely. We had this cast of sequence on this show, and they did, I think, 4 songs on the show live, and it was so much fun. And then I saw the show at the Black Box at down in the West Bottoms, the other Black Box, and it was so much fun. And and then Danielle Anderson, who's a touring folk artist for so many years, who's now doing a lot of theater work, and recently did her new show at the Fringe Festival, and it won the award for best play at the
1: Fest. Really?
0: Yeah.
1: Congrats, Danielle.
2: Yeah, for Grandma's.
0: Magic of Grandma's.
2: Magic of Grandma's. Yeah, we love Danielle.
0: You kind of wonder with that title, like, what's it really about? But Danielle sold the hell out of it, and it was hilarious. It was really funny, and people laughed a lot, but they also cried a little bit too.
2: Yeah.
0: And it's amazing. I love seeing musicians venture into theater and do it, because theater's hard, right?
1: Yeah, it's very consuming, all-consuming.
0: It is. It takes up a lot of your time, and it's hard work, and there's a kind of a military aspect to the directors, the captain, and you have to follow orders, and the stage managers, the lieutenant, and you know what I mean? It's like got this hierarchy. So when you do it yourself, when you produce it yourself, you can kind of change the rules of that in a way.
1: Mm-hmm. Yeah, we never really established, like, okay, you're the director and I'm the manager. Like, we're kind of just
0: Do you have a stage manager for this show?
1: No.
0: That's what I find. Like, when I go see shows like this, I go, did you have a stage manager? I'm like, you know, I go, I'll be your stage manager. I'll help you. But yeah, there's somebody's not a director or a stage manager.
2: Just, yeah.
1: If someone wants to be our stage manager, you can reach out.
2: You can text us.
1: The show's Friday.
2: Fritz and I have really just have a great working relationship where we can fill in the blanks where the other person can, you know, it's like handing off in a relay race.
0: Right.
2: And I feel really confident.
0: You compliment each other so beautifully.
2: Totally. Thank you. And I agree. But I think that it's been difficult to focus on something because there's so many things going on. It's like, where do we put our attention into? And so.
1: Well, the whole design of the show is to sort of just, everybody else that we're bringing into the cast, we're inviting in to do something that we already love what they do, and we're just asking them to do the thing that they're already like really great at. As long as everyone's on the same page of like what is happening next, then like we're pretty relaxed about it, because we're like, okay, Kyle's gonna show up and be hilarious with a puppet. That's easy. Our friend Carrie, who is playing Amos Biscuit, the protagonist of the show, is a great actor, and so he's gonna kind of carry the through narrative that ties all these vignettes together. And then, you know, when the drag is happening, we're going to be as happy to be watching it as anybody. So it's,
2: we don't need to micromanage all of the details that each performer's doing,
0: right. But
1: this one is more of a play as the other one, in that, there's more back and forth. Cause the previous shows, like the Match Sellers did a set. There was all the drag performers went right after another. And then we did our set, and that was tied together with some loose scenes. And this one is more like, we do a number, there's a scene, the Match Sellers do a number that relates to that, then there's a scene, and then there's drag, and then there's us again. You know, it's
2: very
1: like
2: fluid.
1: It's more like a traditional musical, I guess, would be, in terms of its pacing of acts and things coming back around. But it still is based around just showcasing people doing the things that we love watching them do.
0: It sounds fabulous. I love it. And being musicians, the sound design or getting the sound right. I've always loved doing theater where musicians were involved, because their ear can hear things that regular people can't hear. So the sound design was always special or more carefully thought out. Elle Hawkins, Fritz Hutchison, thank you so much for being with us on the radio today.
1: Thanks for having me.
2: Thank you,
0: Mark.
2: We
0: love you both so much, and best wishes with Cold Gravy Bowl 2, the coldest bowl.
1: Two nights only.
0: Happening at Charlotte Street Foundation, which is in kind of the Volcker neighborhood-ish, and it's such a great space, 33333333, Wyoming Street, and you can just Google Charlotte Street and find out more information, all of it. The doors are at 7. And people go to Eventbrite for this information. Thank you.
2: Thank you. We love you.
0: We're going to play That's My Rabbit from Cold Gravy Bowl, one of my favorite tracks from that record. And please come back and see us again.
2: Yes.
0: Please, anytime. Please know you're always welcome.
1: We will.
0: Here we go. This is True Lions, That's My Rabbit, right here on 90.1 FM KKFI.

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A really interesting music fest is happening this weekend. It's called Flew the Coop Fest, Saturday, August 29th, 2:30 to 11:30 at Blip Coffee Roasters at 1301 Woodsweather Road down in the West Bottoms. Kirsty Lynn, Brian Gerald, Bulger, Eddie Moore, Corners of the Sky, Captain Piltung, Cat King, Mickey P, Jerry Verga, Nature Boys, Typhizon, Jazz, The Contraband, Lauren Lavelle, Conflicts, Big Fat Cow, DJ Sets and KB Mixes and DJ Billow. And also, SG Karakush, who's put out different records and this year put out a new single called Caden, through Groove King Records. Here is SG, who's one of the performers of the Flew the Coop Fest happening this weekend, right here at Blip Roasters.

0: All right, S.G. Karakush, who plays Flew the Coop Fest on Saturday at 2:30 to 11:30 down at Blip Coffee Roasters. They're going to have four stages down there. A lot of stuff happening. Flew the Coop, they do video presentations of area bands and kind of present them in a whole new way. It's really a great way to show off our music community here in Kansas City. Joining us now here in our 90.1 FM studios, we're welcoming back to the show Derek Trotwine and Amanda Davis, who both Derek is the KC-based director, actor, producer, designer, playwright, educator, creator, and artistic director of the Spooky Blank Show. You have to fill in the blank. But he's worked for the KC Public Theater, Olathe Civic Theater, Just Off Broadway Theater, KC Melting Pot, Stuffed Buffalo, The Living Room, KC Horror Fest, KC Moliere, many different theaters. And Amanda is a KC-based artist, designer, the creative marketing director of the Spooky Blank Show. And she creates art for Mandolin Artworks and runs an international PR company. And they're both here to talk about the Spooky Blank Show. What should I say in place of that? Anyway, they are doing a fundraiser. They have an annual fundraiser they do for this company every year, and it's called Beach Basement Party. And it's happening Thursday, September 3rd at Hula Hoop, KC at 4247 Walnut Street. And then they're preparing for two new exciting shows for their upcoming 26-27 season. First up is Chucky's Play, which will be happening October 22nd through the 24th at the Westport Bowery in Westport. And then Screech, which will be happening February 19th the 27th at the Arts Asylum. Amanda Davis, Derek Trotwine, thanks for being with us again on Wednesday Midday Medley. Welcome back to the radio.
1: Thank you for having
0: me. Oh, wait, let me turn your mics on. That would help, wouldn't it? Go ahead, Amanda. How are you doing?
1: Thank you for having us.
0: Our pleasure. And Derek, how are you doing?
2: I'm fantastic, Mark.
0: So you guys keep pretty busy with theater and art in general because you're both have different pots on the stove, working on all kinds of different projects and have full-time jobs. But the Spooky Blank Show is sort of a passion project that how many years now has it been? I think I have it in my notes when you first started this. How long has it been?
2: I did my very first Spooky Stuff show. I almost slipped there. My first year producing a show under the this moniker was summer 2022 in Fringe, when it was just a standalone variety sketch show. And since then, I thought, oh, the name is catchy. I've got these ideas. I'm just going to call that the production company. And whatever I produce underneath it will have a new title, produced by the Spooky Stuff Show. And I think the title is what people remember the most. And I think that's what drags them through the door, is just their own banal curiosity.
0: Yeah, what's this all about? And you play a lot with horror films in that genre and kind of sending them up a little bit, right?
2: Mm-hmm.
0: It's kind of the what you're known for, lovers of horror comedy and thrills. And you offer parental guidance as suggested due to adult content and violence and overall ridiculousness. But you're doing your annual fundraiser.
2: Yes, sir.
0: The basement fundraiser. Tell me about that.
2: We did our first fundraiser last year at the Black Box, and we called it the Basement Party because we wanted it. We want to set those expectations low. So you walk in and you think, wow, this is a lot. So last year we had a variety show and did we performed an episode of Are You Afraid of the Dark and capped the night off as a video game lounge. We always want to do something different. So this year we're at Hula Hoop, a wonderful, wonderful vintage boutique owned and operated by Andrea Boswell Burns. So this year our entertainment is we're doing a horror trivia night. So we're going to have five or six

0: tons of horror trivia, and in the middle of that, I have a brand new short play that we're going to be doing in sections and pieces between trivia rounds. And then we're also going to cap the night off with some special exclusive opportunities for attendance of our basement party that night, where you can get discounted tickets for Chucky's Play on the spot. We're going to have raffles, prizes, silent auctions. We're trying to raise money so we can produce Chucky's Play and not break the bank ourselves.
1: Yeah, it costs money to do theater, doesn't it?
0: Yeah, even cheap theater costs a lot.
1: It does. Yeah. People don't realize, but it adds up really fast.
0: It does. Yeah, and we're only selling tickets for $20, which as an adult, that feels like a dollar bill. But to some adults, that feels like $100.
1: No, so, that's like the new $5 admission. In a way.
0: It is, yeah.
1: I always found that for a long time I worked with a group of kind of crazy theater people who did, and for a while we did all of our shows for free. But when we started charging admission, it made the audience better.
0: Yeah.
1: Is that weird?
0: It is weird. It's just the perceived value. I would much rather have people in the seats, but also you have to, it's like if you're giving something away for free on Facebook, everyone's bothering you for it. But if you want to present a quality product or a quality show to somebody, you got to charge them a little bit just so that way there's an exchange of some kind of value there.
1: You've done all of this work at all these different theaters, and I didn't mention that you also worked for 10 years at Benedictine College.
0: Yes, sir. Yeah.
1: Did that more formal, more kind of a religious bent kind of inform you to want to do this spooky blank show?
0: Yeah.
1: To be rebellious or what?
0: A little bit, to be honest with you, yeah. It's Benedictine College. It's a private Catholic institution in Atchison, Kansas, and I was there for 10 years, and I don't identify as a Catholic, so I had many years of feeling a little anxious, a little imposter syndrome. But as soon as I left Benedictine, I said, fine, I'm going to do this spooky thing. It's been on my mind. I'm going to try it out. And I just leaned into the direction that I felt like my heart was calling me, which was ridiculousness.
1: You've done a lot of work at William Jewell College and Metropolitan Community Colleges also. And when you're not freelancing from one place to another, you work at the Coterie Theater as a technical director.
0: Uh-huh.
1: Which is also, I'm sure, more than a full-time job, just doing that alone.
0: It is. But it's rewarding in so many ways.
1: Amanda, you joined the Spooky team in 2025, a couple years into this.
2: I did. I actually didn't see one of their shows until late 2024, Fringe 2024. And that's when Derek and I met. And then I did as a vendor for one of their Horror Fest events. And then 2025 rolled around and Derek was looking for some marketing help for one thing. And I turned it around to him really fast, and he asked me if I wanted to be a part of the team, and I was game to go from there.
1: That's great. The theater needs artists. Oh, I think I might have told you this last time you were on the show, but I always loved it when artists come into the theater because they make theater look so much better for all of us.
2: Derek always gives me great accolades during our productions and makes me feel really good about all the stuff I do bring to the team.
0: I mean, let's be honest. I was producing spooky stuff shows for about 2 years, and you know, my mom and the same four other people were coming to them. But then once Amanda jumped on as marketing, people actually started coming to the shows. So it was next level when her and Spencer, my associate artistic director, jumped on a team.
1: Yeah, we need to mention Spencer Thompson, associate artistic director, who kind of helped put this interview together today, but couldn't be with us on this particular day.
0: Yeah, Amanda and Spencer set him up, and I just tell the jokes. Like they make sure people, Amanda makes sure people are there and they know about it. Spencer makes sure I actually create a show, and then I just make sure that the show happens. So
1: Spencer's been in a lot of the shows, hasn't he?
0: He has. He's been with me since the beginning.
1: He was in Reefer Madness and The Head of Medusa and The Great Comet of 1812.
0: Talented actor.
1: A lot of great stuff. And if you're out there listening to us, Spencer, hello, we miss you.
2: I hope New York is fun.
1: Yeah. Is he in New York right now?
2: He is.
0: Yeah.
1: What's he doing there?
2: I know, seeing some shows. He's
0: got a friend who's opening a show somewhere. I don't know where. And then, of course, he's catching all the productions that he can. And yeah, he'll be back late tomorrow night.
1: So we're talking with Derek Troutwine. Am I saying your name right?
0: Troutwine, yeah.
1: Troutwine, yes.
0: Yeah.
1: And Amanda Davis of the Spooky Stuff Show. It's not stuff, but imagine what it could be. And then it's this little thing called the FCC, the they're being vindictive lately to different kinds of media, and they don't really like community radio.
0: So
1: we're trying to be not get ourselves in trouble here, but the Spooky Stuff Show is something you can check out, and you can Google it and find out. But they're doing the Beach Basement Party, an annual fundraiser, Thursday, September 3rd at Hula Hoop KC. It's the annual fundraiser. All kinds of stuff are going on that night. You have VIP ticket pricing for your fall show, which is Chucky's Play, coming up in October 22nd through the 24th at the Westport Bowery. That's a fun venue,
0: it
1: the Westport
0: is.
1: Bowery.
0: Yeah.
1: You can do a lot there. And it's also... It also can be considered dinner theater, right? Because you can eat there, too, while you get to see a show, right?
0: Absolutely. And there's so much history in that space,
1: there is,
0: too.
1: There is.
0: That, you know, that's where I met Spencer doing Stuff Buffalo shows, and Amanda was a photographer of Stuff Buffalo shows.
1: There you go.
0: It's been remodeled and changed over, but we're so excited to be at Westport Bowery, where we all started, where we all met, and we can't wait to be home.
1: Are you working with Jamie?
0: Yeah,
1: a little
0: no.
1: bit.
0: No.
1: Is he still involved with that? Or
0: I don't believe so.
1: Okay,
0: I've been speaking to Ashton.
1: Okay. I know things changed quickly. I know when it was Buffalo, the Buffalo Room, we did a show there. Chucky's Play, has it already started rehearsal?
0: We just had auditions. We've cast the show. We're going to announce the cast of Chucky's Play September 3rd at the Basement Party, and that's when we're going to launch tickets. And I'll say this now, if you attend the Basement Party, you can get a Chucky's Play ticket for 50% off.
1: Okay.
2: Or we'll have a 24-hour code for $15 tickets if you want to wait and check in with some people before you get home.
1: Okay. And Chucky's Play obviously is a spoof of the Chucky franchise, which is huge.
0: Yeah.
1: And who would have thought, you know, this idea of this Chucky doll coming to life and killing people, and there's a lot of camp in that movie.
0: It's amazing the hordes of fans who have held on to it for years, and rewatching the movies,
1: it's universal.
0: It really is.
2: You know, that's one of the things we talk about. Horror is universal with everybody. The amount that of people we've run into that feel like our people just because we make some mention about a horror parody that we're doing or something we like, that then they come to our shows. I ran into a lady at Smoothie King the other day, and her entire truck was decked out in Chucky gear. I had so much fun talking to her, told her all about the show. She said she's going to come.
1: I love it. The name is escaping me of the actress who stars in all of the Chucky films.
2: Jennifer Tilly.
1: Jennifer Tilly, okay. Jennifer Tilly is a key element to these films because she is a unique performer unlike anybody else in the world. And do you have a Jennifer Tilly actress that
0: we
1: you
0: do?
1: You do.
0: And we cannot wait to tell everybody on September 3rd. We were able to cast this phenomenal performer who basically Jennifer Tilly plays Tiffany in the movies. We were lucky to cast an actress who pretty much is Tiffany. And a sweetheart of an individual.
2: So, oh, yes. 100%.
1: It's amazing. Jennifer Tilly, she's like one of the richest people in Hollywood because she was married to Sam Stein, who owned a bit of The Simpsons. And when he died, she inherited all that money.
2: We have a joke with us right now. If Jennifer Tilly wants to come to our show, we would love that.
0: Jennifer's listening. I would love to meet her.
1: She listens to community radio all the time.
2: Exactly.
1: Yeah. That's amazing. I was teaching in a school in KCK, and you know how kids are. They're so really honest. But one little kid in the room said I look like Chucky. And I was like, oh, thank you.
0: That is a compliment. Yeah.
1: Oh, my God. Okay. So in February at the Arts Asylum, you're doing Screech.
0: We are.
1: There's been a murderer in Bayside, and Ghostface is the killer. We're so excited. Set in the halls of Bayside High, and the Mac Screech follows Zach Morris and the gang. I'm reading from your press materials here. So that must be fun to play with this whole idea of Screech, another, like, how do we describe Screech at this point? And Screech no longer lived. Screech died, right? The character didn't, but the actor who played Screech.
0: Yeah, Dustin Diamond passed a few
1: Dustin
0: years
1: Diamond,
0: ago.
1: Yeah. He worked in the entertainment business. And
0: yeah.
1: Are you playing with that aspect of his life, later years?
0: Yeah, I actually am. If anyone ever watched that reality show he was on with Tammy Faye Baker, you might learn that Dustin Diamond, the actor who played Screech, was known as kind of an unsavory character in his day-to-day life, but he was struggling with some other things too that we can't ever fathom because they're personal to him. But yeah, Screech itself, it's a mashup of Scream and Saved by the Bell, two of our favorite 90s entities. So basically imagine the story and plot of Scream happening at Bayside High.
1: Okay.
0: That's the idea of it. So you can imagine that the Screech character is the Randy, the Jamie Kennedy, the horror movie expert. And so I'm making all of these comparisons and analogies between Screech and Saved by the Bell.
1: Oh, wow. Okay. You wrote this script. Are you the writer of these scripts?
0: Yeah, I write these. I probably write them a little too close to the deadline just so I keep them fresh and topical.
1: Uh-huh. Yeah.
0: And write for specific actors.
1: I hear you. Is there rewriting happening during the shows?
0: Absolutely.
1: Yeah, right.
0: It's like a living, breathing museum artifact. I give them a script, and then I ask the actors, okay, memorize this. Let's learn this show 100%. And then we decide where we can break out of it, be malleable, listen to your audience, and just adapt to the circumstances that are changing in front of you.
1: New scripts are like that. They need to be that way, don't they? To develop and for people to learn about it. Are you having fun? Do you know this?
0: Always.
1: Obviously.
0: I'm having more fun. I'm 41 years old, Mark, and I've been having more fun the last 2 years of my life than the last 20 professionally.
1: I love it. And you have a family too, right?
0: I have a daughter. She just turned 13.
1: Okay,
0: She just started seventh grade yesterday in a brand new district, and she just made her first big show debut, did Adam's Family.
1: So it's running in the family.
0: It unfortunately it is. Margot Eloise can do whatever she wants. I don't know if I want her to follow in my footsteps, but whatever she does, I'll support her.
2: It's always a blast to get to have her around. She's one of our favorite OGers.
0: She's the future CEO of the Spooky Stuff
1: Show. I love it. Margot Eloise. Love that. That's fabulous. Amanda, how about you and your theater history?
2: So I actually don't have a lot of theater history. I always joke with people that I've been just a theater goer. I will see every one of my friends' shows. I'm everybody's biggest cheerleader.
0: She is.
2: Funny thing is I went to Benedictine before Derek was a teacher there, so we have a connection with all of that. But I did finally in college do one acts, and I fell in love with them. And then I didn't act for 16 years. I developed extreme stage fright, and thanks to Derek and Spencer, my stage fright is basically over because they just go have fun, go put yourself out there.
1: So they put you into the shows?
2: Oh, not into the shows. I've had to do opening nights to get up and give everybody the opening speech. This past March I got involved with the Arts Asylum's Not So Sober event.
1: Okay.
2: And I got to go up and do that, and I had the best time ever. So now I'm getting ready to be in a show in October at Encore Theater in Independence called My Three Angels, and I'm one of the headliners for that.
1: Fabulous. Well, you'd be amazing for that. Amanda Davis, Derek Tarwin, thank you for being with us on the show today.
0: Thank you.
1: Always a pleasure to talk to you. They have an annual fundraiser, the Beach Basement Party, happening Thursday, September 3rd at Hula Hoop KC, 4247 Walnut. And they're preparing for their two exciting upcoming shows for their season, Chucky's Play, October 22nd to the 24th at West Park Bowery, and Screech, February 19th to the 27th at the Arts Asylum. Real quick, I want to say that next week on this show, Ken Lovern, who's a jazz musician, he's going to be here to talk about a brand new musical that he's written called Blind Boon. It's the musical historical fantasy by Ken Lovern, with music and lyrics and story by Ken, and additional lyrics by Kadesh Flo on a song called Quindaro and School for the Blind. It's the life and times of John William Blind Boone, a real-life person. And Madison Ward, they've created a recording for all of this show. And Madison Ward and the Mama Bear is one of the vocalists, along with Julia Hill, Kadesh Flo, Allison Cambridge, Jordan Smith, Lisa Hendry, Willis Wright, Terry Swope, Robert Rebeck, Ken Lovern. That's next week. We're going to be playing from that. And then Rosie O'Brien of Sassa Brass will be here. And Maddie Lay, who is performing in the Crossroads Music Fest, we'll be playing live. Learning to Wiggle with Steve Stemmerman is coming up next at noon, and then Jazz Afternoon with Jeff Harshbarger at 2 o'clock. And then Radio Nico Pisa makes his debut at the 4 o'clock slot with the 4th year anniversary show. And then On Air with Nikki Brooks is on at 6 o'clock. And I'd like to thank everybody who donates to our fund drive, and who donated to our fund drive, and all of our staff here at KKFI. We're going to close with music from Claire Adams. Claire has a new album coming out in October called, Kirokolis. I'm not sure if I'm pronouncing that exactly right, but we're going to play one of the first singles that she sent us from this new record. It's called The Sun Still Shines. And Claire will be our guest on the show on October 21st. So there's a lot going on in Kansas City. And is there a way people can go to find out more about?
2: You can. You can always visit our social pages. And we also have, if you go look us up on Eventbrite, you'll always find our upcoming events and ticket links to all of that material.
1: Very good. All right. This is Claire Adams, The Sun Still Shines. Thank you all for listening.

0: 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The KKFI Arts KC Go page is loaded with entertainment ideas, and here's a few of your many options. Nerman Museum of Contemporary Art at the Johnson County Community College campus and in Warren Park is presenting another Light Up the Lawn concert. Coming August 28th, it's Found a Job, an 8-piece band playing the music of the Talking Heads. Bring your blankets, lawn chairs, and picnic baskets, but please, no alcohol. Kansas City Social Singing Club invites you to sing together at an event dedicated to the art of the canon and round, run by Grace O'Dell. Canons and rounds are pieces of music where different groups sing the same melody, starting at different times. It's one of the easiest and most beautiful ways to create harmony. No musical experience or prep is necessary. All the music will be taught at the event. Just come ready to sing. This happens at the Kansas City Public Library Plaza Branch on Saturday, September 12th, 2:30 p.m. at 4801 Main Street, KCMO. Annual Kansas City Irish Fest is dedicated to promoting the culture, music, character, and history of Ireland and of the Irish people who call Kansas City home. 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
9: You are first, and you are last. You have no place, yet you are everywhere. You are the name of the sound, and the sound of the name. You are silence, and you are noise. You are calm, and you are chaotic. You are senseless, and you are wise. You are one, and you are many. You will be controlled.

Kansas City legend, that's BCR, an industrial elephant hunt. They're going to be playing at the Ship on August 29th. I think that's one of those 6 o'clock dinner matinee shows. And I am Steve Stemmerman. You are now tuned to Learning to Wiggle, and we'll just get right into some more music. Here's Canadian artist Pura Fey and True Freedom.

writing songs and singing them for nigh on 30 years. I like it. I love it. It started out as a way for me to communicate with other people and myself and the spirits. I don't want to say that it saved my life, but it gave me a life. So I took my show on the road, and I made some good friends that I still have today. And I talked to the girls that smiled at me.

of why I got into this in the first place. I started to wonder, is this creativity?

Bill Callahan from his latest. And the album is called Days of 58, and that is Pathol OG. And Parfait before that and True Freedom. I'm Steve Stimmerman. It is 83 degrees outside and rising. Looking for a high of 91 today. And here's Van Morrison for you from the Veed and Fleece album from about 1974. This is Bulbs.

When that kid turned 16, he won't believe what he did. He smoked a lot of marijuana. He snorted cocaine too. He told his parents he was gun.

Prozac. Right then and right there. He said, you'll still have your problems, but now you just won't care. And he

show. They asked him, what should we do? He said, send her off to boot camp. That was his advice. It was great for his radio.

We started off that set with Van Morrison, followed by Don White and A Little More Love. And what you just heard is local music, Freedom Affair, and With You. That's from their album, came out last year, 2025, just simply called their Freedom Affair. And right now I got somebody for you that's been in and out of Kansas City enough that, well, you can't really call them local, but they've been around here quite a bit. Anyway, this is Iris DeMent and Let the Mystery Be.

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1: 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This event is open to the public.

0: That's the Blues Magoos and Tobacco Road. That goes back to 1966, and that was the second album ever to use the word psychedelic. I think the first was the 13th Floor Elevators. And anyway, before that, we had Dispatch and Flood. That's from their Yellow Jacket album, came out last year. Low Anthem before that to Ohio. And before that, we started off the set with Iris DeMent and Let the Mystery Be. And if you stick around, and I hope you do, got some good stuff coming up. Got the Detroit Cobras, local music from Godzillionaire, Ruthie Foster, requested music from Archie Bell and the Drells, the Byrds off their first album, got some music from the Crossroads Music Fest coming up, and I've even got a Stereolab song that's just very, very, very early in their career. So anyway, right now, we'll go from 1966 and take it back to 1954. Here is Big Mama Thornton.
1: What?

One of the more interesting covers I've heard of that song. A lot of people have done it. That is Godzillionaire and Not Fade Away. It's a Buddy Holly tune. And that's from their Great Depression album, came out a few years ago. And they're going to be playing at the Replay Lounge in Lawrence, along with Shawarma and the Electric Band. And then they're going to be playing on Friday night at the Record Bar, and that's going to be with Angie Fights Crime and Wired Shut. And before the Godzillionaire, we heard the Detroit Cobras and Shout Bama Lama, and then Big Mama Thornton going back all the way back 1954, Stop Hoppin' on Me. Right now, here's Ruthie Foster. She came out with an album last year called Mileage, and this is Slow Down.

Now look here. I want that guitar to fall in on now. Tighten it up now. Oh yeah. Now tighten up, Augie.

That is The Birds, and the Bells Are Rhyming. That's from their first album, and the album is Mr. Tambourine Man. And the song, I think it's from the writings of Idris Davis and is put to music by Pete Seeger, and then they covered that on their first album there. Archie Bell and the Drells before that requested music, Tighten Up. And if you want to make a request, you can always call me, 816-931-5534, or you can go to learningtowiggle@gmail.com and put it in that way. Serotones before that, Get Free, Ruthie Foster's Slow Down. And right now, I got some music for you from the Crossroad Music Fest. Got two bands, Hello Biplane, I'm going to follow that up with Amanda Fish. And the Crossroads Music Fest is coming up September 12th. It's a benefit for KKFI, and it's a big deal. 7 stages, over 25 bands. And if you want more information, go to cmfkc.com. Right now, here is Hello Biplane.

And that, my friends, is Amanda Fish. And Sell the Record. Before that, Hello Biplane and See It Through. And that's from the album they just came out with called How to Hold a Bug. And both of those acts are going to be at the Crossroads Music Fest, September 12th. Like I mentioned, there's going to be over seven, there's going to be seven stages, over 25 bands. And just check it out. 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Find out who's playing and all that good stuff. Right now, I got King Gizzard and the Lizard Wizard, and this goes way back in their career, to 2019, which is probably about eight albums back. But anyway, this is called This Thing.

0: they need a get-together. A little fun, a little swapping of talk and goodwill. They want to feel that they belong.
1: And that, my friends, is Joy Ludican. And it's featuring Mountain Joy, a song called Friends from the Proof Alive album. Came out 2023, and King Gizzard and the Lizard Wizard before that with This Thing. And right now, I got a song that I promised you earlier, Stereolab, something very, very early in their career. Before they ever put it out an album, I think this goes back to 1991, they put out a little mini EP with three songs on it, and this is one of those, and the song is called Doubt.

0: Stevie Wonder, and You Haven't Done Nothing. That's from Stevie Wonder's original Musiquarium album. And before that, some early Stereo Lab, a song called Doubt, Joy Lydekin with Mount Joy, and a song called Friends. And we started off the set back there with King Gizzard and the Lizard Wizard and This Thing. And got some messages for you. And when we come back, I got CDV, local band, and they're going to be playing at Trevetti Winery. I'll tell you a little bit more about that. But right now, got a couple messages for you.
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And Nick Pisa's new time will be 4 o'clock today. I think that's the first show that he's done, at that time slot anyway. And right now I got CDV, and CDV is spelled capital C E E, capital D E E, capital V E E, no spaces, CDV, and local band. And they're going to be playing at Trevetti Winery on the 29th. I think that's Saturday. And yeah, that is Saturday. Okay, excuse me. But anyway, Trevetti Winery is in Lawrence. If you want to get there, you have to go up Castle all the way until that road tees, and then take it about a mile over. It'll put you out of town a little ways. And then you see a big stone barn, and that's where you turn at that. And then turn up just a little bit, and you'll be at Trevetti Winery. So anyway, here is CDV here at KKFI.

Daryl Lee and Megan Hurt, local music, Searching for the Light. Classic local music, goes back to 1995. Yonder Mountain String Band, before that, The Things You're Selling, and we started off with CDV and 14 Hours. Like I mentioned, they're going to be playing this Saturday at Gervetti Winery, and that's just outside Lawrence, north of Lawrence. And right now, I got something for you by Death Cab for Cutie, and they got a new album out. It's called I Built You a Tower. I played one cut off of it. This is another one. I'll probably be playing some others. There's some good stuff on this. The music's pretty varied. This is Envy the Birds. See how you like this.

And that's a band I just found out about. They're called Dogwood Tales and Mount Jackson. The whole set is music that came out this year. Before that, Valerie June, something that just came out, a song called Smokestack. It's a single that she's got out. I don't know if she's got an album coming out later, but that's out right now. Death Cab for Cutie before that from their I Built You a Tower album and Envy the Birds. Just about to wrap it up. Really do appreciate you listening. Just remind everybody out there just to be leery of anybody just trying to get you to demean, dismiss, and disparage others. Let's keep our focus on liberty and justice for all. Got headline news coming up here in just a bit. That's going to be followed by Jazz in the Afternoon, Jeff Harshbarger. And then we got Radio Nika Pisa back on Wednesdays in a new time slot at 4 o'clock. So anyway, I want to go out with Dolly Parton. I was never this huge Dolly Parton fan, but I really come to admire her. So leave it to Dolly Parton to be one of the most famous people on the planet, but yet be a bigger star as a person than she was as an entertainer. So anyway, so in remembering Dolly Parton, here is this. I'll see you next week.

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1: I'm Max Pringle with these headlines. Meta has agreed to pay $17 billion and add child safety measures to its Facebook and Instagram platforms to end a landmark federal trial over teen social media addiction and settle claims filed by California and 46 other states. California Attorney General Rob Bonta and other state attorneys general made the announcement today. California, Colorado, Kentucky, and New Jersey were among 29 states that sued the tech giant in 2023, but the deal cuts short the trial, which was expected to see CEO Mark Zuckerberg take the stand before a jury in a federal court in Oakland. The agreement is worth $353 million in Virginia alone and is one of the biggest state consumer protection settlements in history. The Commerce Department released a quarterly report today showing that the U.S. economy grew at a sluggish 1.5% pace from April through June. But consumer spending stayed strong. The report showed that the country's gross domestic product, or the nation's output of goods and services, decelerated from a 2.1% pace from January through March. The second quarter growth number was unchanged from the department's first estimate. Still, consumer spending, which accounts for about 70% of U.S. economic activity, increased at a healthy 3.4% annual clip. That's up from about 0.5% in January through March. The reason for the lackluster growth number was a surge in imports. U.S. Senator Darlene Graham won the Republican nomination Tuesday to replace her late brother Lindsey Graham on South Carolina's general election ballot. Graham defeated Congressman Ralph Norman in the special Republican primary runoff 2 weeks after they were the top two vote-getters in a 10-way primary. In her victory speech, Graham pointed to her years heading the South Carolina Commission for the Blind as proof of her dedication to public service.
2: And I understand the struggles facing South Carolina families because I've faced them too. As your senator, I will continue to work to grow our economy and put South Carolina families first.
1: Despite being a political newcomer, Graham bested some of South Carolina's top political names in the special election. She was appointed by Governor Henry McMaster to serve out the remainder of her late brother's current term and picked up President Trump's endorsement along the way. Pennsylvania health officials report that two unvaccinated residents have died after being infected with measles. Julie Walker has more.
3: They're the first measles-related deaths in the U.S. this year, following three last year. State officials are not giving any more details about the two people, except that they lived in Lancaster County. The U.S. is experiencing its worst measles outbreak since 1991, with 2,777 cases as of Thursday. In November, international health officials will assess if the U.S. and Mexico have lost their measles-free status. Vaccination rates have dropped below the 95% needed to prevent outbreaks, with exemptions rising to an all-time high among kindergartners. I'm Julie Walker.
1: Tributes are pouring in from around the world following the death Tuesday at 80 of legendary country music singer, songwriter, actor, and philanthropist Dolly Parton. Julie Walker has this look back.
3: Her career spanned decades with hits like Jolene, I Will Always Love You, and 9 to 5. Born in Tennessee, she rose from humble beginnings, which she spoke with the AP about.
4: I'm just working, girl. I always say, and it's the truth, that I am a workhorse that looks like a show horse.
3: She wrote hundreds of songs, totaling more than 100 million worldwide sales, more than a billion streams, winning 10 Grammys with 55 nominations and 2 Oscar nominations for her music.
4: I wore a lot of makeup. I wore a lot of hair. And my look, sincerely, came from a very honest place. It was a country girl's idea of glamour, just like my song of Backwoods Barbie. I wanted to be pretty more than anything in the world.
3: In the end, she had it all. Talent, beauty inside and out, and the adoration of fans worldwide. I'm Julie Walker.
1: Sunny today in the San Francisco Bay Area, highs in the 70s and 80s, lows tonight in the 50s. In the Central Valley, a heat advisory is in effect. High of 101, lows tonight in the 70s. Those are the Pacifica headlines. I'm Max Pringle.
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Charlie Parker, Charlie's Wig. 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It's Jazz in the Afternoon. I'm your host, Jeff Harshbarger. Here's Duke Ellington. It's early on, and this is his group, the Harlem Footwarmers, 1930. From Ellington in order, this is Old Man Blues.

Lester Young with Nat King Cole and Buddy Rich from the Lester Young Trio, Back to the Land. Before that, Duke Ellington and his Harlem Footwarmers from Ellington in order, Old Man Blues. Here's Dave Brubeck and Jimmy Rushing from the aptly titled Brubeck and Rushing. This is There'll Be Some Changes Made.

0: Well, there are music festivals, and then there's the KKFI Crossroads Music Fest. 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
1: KKFI, in coordination with Big Dudes Music and Newfound Music, presents Community Roots on August 29th at 1 p.m. Join us at 3817 Broadway for a performance by Malik Azrael, with Bill Sundahl joining to talk about all the things happening at the Crossroads Music Festival coming up on September 12th. This event is open to the public.

Wayne Shorter, title track from his album, Etc. It is Wayne's birthday, and Mr. Shorter is my absolute favorite jazz artist of all time. Full stop, full disclosure. I can't get enough of him. And I think he is probably done more to advance the music than anyone. The effect that he had on every ensemble that he was in, whether he was the leader or not, was just really kind of unbelievable, sort of thinking about what he's done. And so I want to get a lot of things out for the rest of this hour that Mr. Shorter was on. And a lot of people argue with, and this silly conversation, well, what's the best moment of someone's, you know, life? And he had such a long output. It's hard to narrow it down to, you know, one or two things. So I'm not going to. But I know that a lot of people tend to agree that one of his earlier incredible contributions was the stuff he did with Art Flicky and the Jazz Messengers, including this solo on the album Free For All. This is Pensativa.

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1: Before the break, Wayne Shorter, Infant Eyes, from the album Speak No Evil. We're celebrating Mr. Shorter's birthday today. It's impossible to get to everything. We're going to be missing large portions of his career, but there's just a couple of things that stuck in my head when I found out it was his birthday that I wanted to get out there. And this is one of them. I don't know if it's possible to have a song that is a distillation of pure joy, but this one comes darn close. From Native Dancer, this is Ponce de Areia.

Zero Gravity from Beyond the Sound Barrier. It's Wayne Shorter. Happy birthday, Mr. Shorter. It is new music time on 90.1 FM, KKFI, Kansas City Community Radio. Thanks for tuning into Jazz in the Afternoon. First up, Branford Marsalis Quartet has an album, Central Park West. Joining them on this track, Miss Diane Reeves. This is They Say It's Wonderful.

the Brantford Marsalis Quartet with Joey Calderazzo, Eric Rivas, and Justin Faulkner. Guest vocalist Diane Reeves. They say it's wonderful from the upcoming album Dedicated to You, another of Brantford's tribute albums to the wonderful music of Johnny Hartman and John Coltrane. It was recorded in this beautiful space at a college. He and Joey, the pianist, did a duo gig and were kind of stunned by the sound of Spivey Hall at Clayton State University, MR, Georgia. And as this music expands, the concert hall is sometimes the only place to capture the right sound, and there's a lot of universities that provide this service. Lots of universities also have a long tradition of providing great musicians to some recordings, and the Michigan State University Jazz Trombone Program is no exception. They had the good fortune to hire Michael Deese to be the professor of trombone, one of the most recorded trombone players in the modern era. And he's so proud of his studio that they put out a recording just recently, MSU Jazz Trombones, Spartan Strong, under the direction of Michael Deese. Featured on this track, Alton Sinclair, Drew Capella, Chris Glassman, and Dan Parrish. This is their rendition of the Brecker Brothers classic, Some Skunk Funk.

0: The 22nd annual KKFI Crossroads Music Fest kicks off Saturday, September 12th with a free family-friendly Band of Angels day party at the Rock Island Bridge from noon to 3. 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
1: Before the break, Michael Deese and the MSU Jazz Trombones. Spartan Strong, that was Some Skunk Funk. Trumpeter and composer Ralph Alessi has expanded his group to a quintet for his latest ECM release, A Sun That Never Sets. His brother Joseph Alessi joining him on trombone, Matt Mitchell on piano, John Hebert on bass, Ches Smith on drums and vibes. This is Transitional Imagery.

Ralph Alessi from A Sun That Never Sets. That was Transitional Imagery. Linda May Han Oh and Melissa Aldana have joined forces for Beneath Lifted Skies. This is the Wayne Shorter composition, Dance Cadaverous.

Linda Mahan O on bass, Melissa Aldana on tenor. Dance Cadaverous from Beneath Lifted Skies. Red Hook Records started about 5 years ago from a former producer for ECM Records. And occasionally they put out a various artists collection to showcase all of the artists that are on their label. Peace Anthems is nothing different from that. But the lineup on the recording is fairly extraordinary. This particular track features a first-time collaboration between Kasim Naqvi, Wadada Leo Smith, and Andrew Cyril, a multi-generational band. This is 3 years later.

0: Here's your Kansas City Jazz calendar for Wednesday, August the 26th. The Black Dolphin presents Sally's Tomato from 8 p.m. till midnight. Ted's Tap Room at 1829 McGee features pianist Joe Cartwright from 8 till 10:30. The Vu Lounge at 1214 Baltimore has a jazz jam led by the Michael Pagan Trio from 7 to 11 p.m. Instrumentalists and vocalists are welcome to sit in. Vine Street Brewing Company also has a Wednesday jazz jam hosted by trombonist Marcus Lewis from 7 till 10 p.m. Union on the Hill at 2976 Gillum Road presents Millie Edwards or Michael Carr every Wednesday from 6 to 8:30 p.m. Strings on the Green at the Raphael Hotel located at Warnell and Ward Parkway features the Ebony Fondren Quartet from 5:30 to 8:30. The Majestic at 931 Broadway has pianist Peter Schlamm from 6 until 9. Eddie V's at 700 West 47th Street presents Eclipse from 6:30 to 9:30 p.m. Cafe Trio has pianist Mark Lowry from 5 until 8. The Phoenix at 8th and Central has Get to Steppin' from 7 to 11 p.m. And that's your jazz calendar for Wednesday, August the 26th. The jazz calendar can be seen at kkfi.org under calendars or on the KKFI app. And now it's back to Jazz Afternoons with your host, Jeff Harshbarger.
1: Before the break, Kasim Naqvi, Wadada Leo Smith, and Andrew Cyril from the Red Hook Records collaboration, Peace Anthems. That was 3 years later. The Big Ears Festival in Knoxville, Tennessee is one of the greatest festivals in existence. It is pan-genre, pan-generational. It is as diverse as music can get. It tends to lean a little guitar-heavy, but that's not a bad thing because there's a lot of amazing interpretations of what music is on that instrument still to this day. And they also do these wonderful tributes that are not hackneyed to people that have been at this quite a long time. And one of the most amazing sets that happened recently was the Marshall Allen 101. That's right. That's his age. That's what it's named after. Marshall Allen of Sun Ra Orchestra fame. He is still sounding amazing, truly, truly relevant and truly on the ball. Jamal Dean Takuma, a bass player from the Ornette Coleman Primetime fame, joined forces with him to put a large ensemble together to explore some of his newer ideas in music. Brought in Nils Klein, Emmanuel Wilkins, DM Hotep, Roberto Versatui. I mean, just,

Marshall Allen, Jamaldeen Takuma, 101, an audio odyssey. That was Bass Thrust. Joe Lovano's new Paramount Quartet has a recording out with Julian Lage, Asante Santi Diviano, and Will Calhoun. This is Congregation.

0: KKFI, in coordination with Big Dudes Music and Newfound Music, presents Community Roots on August 29th at 1 p.m. Join us at 3817 Broadway for a performance by Malik Azrael, with Bill Sundahl joining to talk about all the things happening at the Crossroads Music Festival coming up on September 12th. This event is open to the public.
1: Before the break, Joe Lovano is Paramount Quartet Congregation. Mary Halverson and Ambrose Akinmesura have a new duo recording out called Slow Mo Neon Luminate Hoverings. This is Soundcheck.

Ambrose Akinmusura and Mary Halverson. Soundcheck from the new recording, Slow Mo Neon Luminate Hoverings. Got time for one more on Jazz in the Afternoon before I turn things over to an old friend in a new time slot. Radio Nico Pisa is coming on right after us instead of right before us, and I couldn't be happier. So please stick around for what is bound to be a fantastic 2 hours of radio. But first up, a new recording artist, Lilavone De La Rosa, has a brand new recording out, a debut as a leader. The name of the album, Jewels, joining her on this one. Lee Perdomo on piano, Ingrid Jensen on trumpet, Jeff Tane Watts on drums, Ned Gould on tenor and bassist, John Benitez. When a newbie can gather the finest musicians in New York, it is definitely worth paying attention to. Here is Lilavone De La Rosa, her debut recording, Jewels. This is Bomba Mundo.

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This is Radio Nico Pisa, a special fourth anniversary here. I'm celebrating 4 years on air on KKFI.

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Okay, hello everybody, and welcome to Radio Nico Pisa. This is a special fourth anniversary special today. And what makes it so special? Well, it is 4 years, and I know that on the whole scope of things, that's not a long time because there are many other programmers here that have been here much longer than that, decades. But I am just a little rookie, and I'm happy to be in my new time slot, broadcasting live to you every Wednesday from 4 to 6 p.m. now. This is technically my sixth slot since I launched 4 years ago, but I'm happy to be here, and I'm hoping that this will be my permanent spot. We just ended the long set with a track called Sliced Tomatoes, and that's coming from the American duo. They are brothers, Jimmy and Frank Bryant. They call themselves Just Brothers, and that's from a 1972 release. And opening the show, it was Dolly Parton. Rest in peace, Dolly Parton. We opened it up with a track from 1979 called Sweet Summer Lovin'. What a great track that is, and how appropriate it is for today. And then we followed it with Jason Beers, a track that was written by Jason Beers and also features Hank Tilbury on it from 2019. It's called In Memoria, the Jumbo Puny O'Dainty. What a great drum and riff that was. That album is such a wonderful album. It's Canzoni di Piazza e Mort, and it's a wonderful LP. I'll be playing more from that. And then I followed that up with Altungun, the Dutch-Turkish psychedelic rock band, from a 2023 release. We heard Buhyak Kasis, and that means in Turkish, The Great Escape. And I follow that with a band that's based in Brooklyn, New York. They are cousins, called Javelin, from a 2011 Canyon Candy LP. We heard the instrumental track called Sunrise on the Grange. And I followed right into a Loretta Lynn song from 1977 called Out of My Head and Back in My Bed. And then Jessica Pratt, the American singer-songwriter, gave us a song from 2024 from her LP titled Here in the Pitch. We heard Get Your Head Out. And the British composer named Andrew Hale, a lot of you may know him as the keyboardist and co-writer for Chardet, including Smooth Operator, from a 2011 soundtrack called L.A. Noir, we heard Main Theme by the British composer Andrew Hale. And then I'm Mad, from 1976, the band, the funk soul band from Portland, Oregon. They are called Pleasure, from a 1976 release. And then it was the duo Gnarls Barkley, which consists of CeeLo Green and Danger Mouse. From their 2006 Saint Elsewhere LP, we heard Crazy. And the French singer Jacques Dutronc, from a 1966 release, we heard Les gens sont fous, les temps sont flous, meaning people are crazy, times are hazy. And the time is here and now, and I know you have many choices out there, but you are here with me on community radio, and that says a lot. Thank you for all of those that have been following me for the past 4 years. I know that there are some of you out there that have been listening to me since the very beginning, and maybe today is the first time that you're listening, but I hope that you come back every Wednesday. You can always catch me on the archive at archive.kkfi.org. There's so much more music coming your way in this next set. It's going to be a very long set. We will open it with the London Symphony Orchestra and a piece by Ravi Shankar. But there's much more to come. 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

0: It does seem that the war, the civil war, has been quite fruitless.
1: It's not a civil war. It's a people defending themselves against a fascist government, which you are defending. It's not a civil war.
0: Well, a conflict.
1: It's not a conflict. It's a liberation movement fighting for justice.
0: Well, whatever it might be best called.
1: It's not whatever, because this is where the problem starts. This is a people who is discriminated, is fighting for his rights. This is a story.

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To us, to liberate our country, to have dignity, to have respect, to have our mere human rights is something as essential as life itself.

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This is the fourth anniversary special. I'm on a new day and a new time, broadcasting live to you every Wednesday now from 4 to 6 p.m. Thank you for being with me here today. 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Not just my show, but up to 80 locally produced programming here right on your community radio station. We just heard from the late English actor who just died yesterday at the age of 80. That was Tim Curry from the 1975 The Rocky Horror Picture Show. That was called I'm Going Home. And right before that, another person who died yesterday at the age of 80 as well, Miss Dolly Parton, as we all know, from her 1974 Jolene album. That was a track that she wrote for Porter Wagoner, I Will Always Love You. Thanks for being with me. Let me go back all the way to the very beginning of the set. We started it off with the London Symphony Orchestra and Ravi Shankar from a 1971 release. It was called Concerto for Sitar and Orchestra, Raja Sindhi Bahravi. And then I followed that with the Danish and South Korean producer named Ki. He is based out of Amsterdam, and it is from the album called The Boy from Hyundai Beach. We heard the track called Out of the Dark Into Our Hearts, and that featured on vocals the Danish singer Jeffrey M.E. Hesselund. And that song is a tribute to George Harrison, if some of you picked that up. And then we heard from the Turkish singer Dario Moreno with a track called Amor, Amor, Amor from a 1963 album of his called Si Tu Va a Rio, If You're Going to Rio. And then the Argentinian composer from 1987's album called Tango Piazzolla, that was Astor Piazzolla with the track Tristeza Separación, which means sadness of separation. And then that was the Italian disco group called My Mine, that's M-I-N-E, from a 1985 release. We heard Hypnotic Tango, the instrumental version. And then the French band named Timon, we heard the track called Clap Clap. That was a new release from 2026. And then from the very top of the hour, we heard from the French Algerian collective. They are called Acid Arab. It was a track called Busque Blues from their 2016 album titled Musique de France. And then the English trip hop band Massive Attack from their second studio LP, Protection, from 1994, it was Heat Miser. And then local musicians, We the People, such an awesome album. It's from 2020's album called Misunderstood. I want that album on vinyl, but I don't think that they released it on vinyl. We heard the track called 50th Law. And then we followed that by the Amsterdam-based DJ and composer named Noise Diva from a 2024 release. It was called To Be Is Palestine. And then it was a Mozart piece, Requiem in D minor, as a matter of fact, being performed by the German tenor Peter Schreher and also Staatskapelle Dresden, along with MDR Rundfunk Choir. Thank you, everybody, for being with me here today. I'm so happy in my new time slot. I hope you return next week for many, many shows to come, 4 to 6 p.m. And then again, you can catch it on the archive at archive.kkfi.org. A big special thanks also to the program committee who gave me this honor of being here, and also to the board of directors who approved it and gave it their blessing. I know that a lot of you are used to listening to a certain genre of music during this time of day on KKFI. And this show that I do is just there is no genre. I just play kind of everything that you do hear is coming from my personal library. So each week I come in and I play music that I love, that I hope out there you are liking as well. Please stay tuned, because you'll be hearing On Air with Nikki Brooks, followed then by Alternative Radio at 7 p.m. And we are going to go out with an homage to Dolly Parton. In the past, I've played many of her songs before, and also clips from some of her movies. And I've taken a combination of some songs and clips that I've played previously on Radio Nico Pisa, and we're going to end this last set with my
with my homage, with my respect to Dolly Parton. She was just a wonderful person in general, and that's really all that there needs to be said about her. I think that a lot of times I could learn things from her, how to be more like her. She was a very kind individual, not just to people that she knew, but people she did not know. And she will be awfully missed, but absolutely we have programs like this where you will hear her, and also her music lives on everywhere. It's interesting because I think all of America and around the world, people are mourning her, but we are going to celebrate her this last part of Radio Nico Pisa. Thank you, everybody, for being with me here today. I look forward to seeing you again next week. I'm happy to be here. Thank you. And until I see all of you again next week, I send you peace and tranquility. Ciao.

0: right, hot stuff. Grab your pad and pencil and get your buns in here.
1: Yes, ma'am. Morning.
0: Hold it. Just hold it right there.
1: Something wrong?
0: No, no, nothing's wrong. I just want to check your bod. Turn around for a second. Oh. Boy, you got a nice ass frame. But you know you ought to get your pants cut a little tighter. You need to bring them up just a little in the crotch. I mean, you got a nice package. You might as well show it off.
1: Oh, Mrs. Rhodes.
0: Come over here. I want you to take a memo. To all personnel. Boy, that's great cologne you're wearing, Frank.
1: Oh, thank you.
0: That stuff's turning me on. What's that called?
1: Stud.
0: Stud. Oh. Well, it's very sexy. Only I don't like that tie you're wearing. What happened to the ones I gave you?
1: Well, nothing. I just...
0: Take it off.
1: Excuse me?
0: Take it off. I can't work with those stripes glaring out at me like that. And how about unbuttoning that coat and your shirt? You need to loosen up.
1: Yeah.
0: That's better. Now, where were we?
1: The memo?
0: Oh, yeah. Oh, by the way, I got a surprise for you here.
1: Mrs. Rhodes, I am a married man.
0: Forget about your wife, Frank. I mean, you may be hers in the evening, but you're my boy from 9 to 5. Here, I wanted to show you what I got for you. Isn't that pretty?
1: Yes, it's pretty. It's very pretty, but you shouldn't be buying gifts for me,
0: oh,
1: Mrs. Rhodes.
0: Okay.

0: me finish, okay? And don't go flying off the handle.
1: You gave that promotion to Bob Enright instead of me? I've got 5 years seniority over him.
0: I know that.
1: For Christ's sake, I trained him.
0: I know that, but see, the company...
1: Oh, the company bullshit. It's your decision. You promoted him. You tell me why.
0: Well, in the first place, see, Bob does have a college degree.
1: Oh, brilliant. Brilliant. While he's away at college getting his precious, useless degree, I'm working my butt off at this company.
0: And in the second place, he does have a family to support.
1: And I don't.

0: has that got to do with anything?
1: Violet, look, my hands are tied here. The company needs a man in this position. Clients would rather deal with men when it comes to figures.
0: Oh, now we're getting at it. I lose a promotion because of some idiot prejudice. The boys in the club are threatened, and you're so intimidated by any woman that won't sit at the back of the bus.
1: Spare me the women's lib crap, okay? Now, I know how you feel, and I understand it.
0: You understand zilch.
1: I understand I'm still a boss here. And even though you might be pretty valuable out there, you better get a hold of yourself. I'm not going to sit here and take this. God damn it. Dorley, get in here!
0: Okay.
1: I told you 6 weeks ago to have this chair fixed.
0: Okay, I'm going to leave. But I'm going to tell you one thing before I go. Don't you ever refer to me as your girl again.
1: What in God's name are you talking about? Dorley, what are we going to do about this chair?
0: I'll tell you what I'm talking about. I'm no girl. I'm a woman. Do you hear me? I'm not your wife or your mother or even your mistress.
2: What?
0: Mm-mm. I am your employee, and as such, I expect to be treated equally, with a little dignity and a little respect.
2: What do you mean, mistress?
1: Never mind, she's just a little upset.
0: Dorley, just come off it, for God's sake. The whole company knows you two are having an affair.
2: Who's been saying we're having an affair?
0: Who's been saying it? He has.
2: What? So you've been telling everybody I'm sleeping with you, huh?
1: No.
2: Well, that explains it. That's why these people treat me like some dime store floozy.
1: No,
2: they think
1: not.
2: I'm screwing the boss.
1: That's not it at all.
2: Oh, and you just love it, don't you? It gives you some sort of cheap thrill, like knocking over pencils and picking up papers.
1: Now, let's don't get excited.
2: Get your scummy hands off of me. Look, I've been straight with you from the first day I got here, and I put up with all your pinching and staring and chasing me around the desk because I need this job, but this is the last straw.
1: All right, now, wait. Let's just sit down and...
2: Look, I got a gun out there in my purse, and up to now, I've been forgiven and forgetting because of the way I was brought up, but I'll tell you one thing. If you ever say another word about me or make another indecent proposal, I'm going to get that gun of mine. And I'm going to change you from a rooster to a hen with one shot. Don't think I can't do it.

Oh, I live my spirituality, you know. That's how you practice it mostly. You just live it and be it. A lot of people so overthink spirituality, you know, and therefore they think it has to be some big ritual. But the kingdom of heaven is inside. It's right inside of you, and you can draw from that wisdom, whether you call it God or higher wisdom or a higher knowing. There's something bigger than you. I just think you just need to claim it and live it. Mm-hmm. And you can apply that to whatever you do. I don't think you have to be a saint. I don't think you have to be so strict that you can't have fun. You know, it's all about the intent of your heart.

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4: 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You're-

0: Top of the evening, everybody. You are on air with Nikki Brooks on 90.1 FM. Thank you guys to everyone who has been supporting so far. And let's go ahead and keep it rocking. Today we have a lot of boss talk going on the show. Segment one, we'll be speaking to CEO and nonprofit leader Byron Garrett, coming out of DC. So shout out to the East Coast. You know how we like to go coast to coast here on air with Nikki Brooks. Also in segment two, we'll get to hear the replay of the interview I did with Akon when he was here at the Morton Amphitheater. So shout out to Akon and shout out to two great black men who are doing big things in the world. Not just here in the United States, not just here in Kansas City, but within the world. So yeah, here on air with Nikki Brooks, great things are happening. Make sure you follow me on Instagram at Nikki Brooks Radio. We got Just Sean for Drop of the Week in segment two and also the on-air mix. DJ Missy E with a gospel mix coming through. So excited, excited for today's episode. I hope you guys enjoy. And you know I'm here every Wednesday at 6 p.m., 6 to 7 on your favorite community radio station, 90.1 FM. Let's go ahead and get into the conversation with CEO Byron Garrett.
1: So I grew up in North Carolina, finished high school in South Carolina, and then lived in Arizona for about a decade after undergrad and then moved to D.C. I should be a D.C. native at this point, though I've been here since 2005, so 21 years. It's been a long time, but it's been a great ride.
0: Wow, yeah. So you are an honorary resident at that point. You're like, yeah.
1: Yep, a native. I would say a native Washingtonian, but I'm truly more in the DMV, in the Maryland side, more so than D.C. proper.
0: Awesome. And what led you to D.C.? Was it your education?
1: No, actually, it was my first role in the federal government. So in Arizona, I'd worked in education and state government as a policy advisor to the governor. And the work we did caught the attention of some folks on the federal side. And so I got recruited to come work at the U.S. Department of Agriculture. Was my initial role managing a program called 4-H and other youth-related programs under the Department of Agriculture. So it was a great move and a great opportunity. And I started my career in education. So I was a K school principal. Then I took on the ed policy role for the governor in Arizona and then moved over to more like the youth development work. So leading youth development, as I mentioned, for Department of Ag with the 4-H program. And we had some other programs attached to it. And then decided I wanted my career to be in the nonprofit sector as a way for me to give back, but also lead organizations that were doing amazing work on behalf of young people, adults, and human service.
0: Wow, you've done a lot of cool things on a really big level, too.
1: I consider myself to have been pretty fortunate. Just coming from North Carolina and being from Greensboro, a small town, not so small, mid-sized now, but at the time it seemed like a small town, to think about the places I've gone or spaces I've been in and people I've worked with at this point, it all seems surreal quite often. I was just in Springfield, Missouri earlier this week speaking for the school district and their back-to-school event and met another great North Carolinian, the superintendent there, and we were just talking about how there's something about being from North Carolina and we end up on these stages and spaces where we may not have thought we would be, but yet here we are.
0: And I'm pretty sure the people of Kansas City can agree with that, too. Kansas City is a big city, but almost a small town at the same time, and a lot of us have big city dreams and big city goals. So I can attest to that as well. Being from Kansas City, like, yeah, like the sky's the limit. And I can imagine like how amazing that feels.
1: Don't say you're exactly right, because I think about your city similar to like a Greensboro in North Carolina and the opportunities that are available to folks. They may not readily seem apparent, but given technology and just how the creator economy works at this point in time, people literally can be anywhere around the world and make and create a future and a pathway for them, which is one of the reasons I took this job at CEO Genesis Works, because we know that the talent is everywhere, but opportunity is not. And so how do we provide opportunities to young people in markets who otherwise may not have a door open for them? So let us help them not only open the door, but also walk through it.
0: That is great. I actually love the mission of Genesis Works. Could you give some examples or maybe some testimonials of things that you've done for youth that have expanded their reach or expanded their vision?
1: Oh, absolutely. And so for people who don't know, Genesis Works is a national youth workforce development nonprofit. So we recruit students spring semester of their junior year. We put them through an intensive 8-week summer training program. and then we match them with an organizational or corporate partner, and they work half-time during their senior year. So you go to work 4 hours of the day, and then you go on campus the other half of the day. Obviously, you need to be on track to graduate, and it is a paid internship because we realize many of these young folks are the first in their family possibly to graduate high school, definitely the first to likely go to college, first to work in a corporate office setting. And so it makes a fundamental difference. Right now we're experiencing what we call draft day around the country in the 9 markets that we operate in, which is where, just like you would go to the NBA or NFL draft, where young people are matched and partnered with their corporate partners. And it is a big deal. Because just as you would be with a sporting team and that's your future as an athlete, this is your future as a young professional and introducing you to major corporations. And it is the first opportunity at the age of 17 or 18 to actually walk into the corporate tower, badge in, and know that you have a place and space there. And you're prepared not just to meet the expectation, but to exceed it.
0: That is excellent. It's very familiar to some of the programs that we have here in Kansas City. A lot of the public school districts here are introducing real world learning concepts to their students, to where they're like being immersed in certain careers and, trades early on, still during high school. And sometimes they also get that exposure. So it's good to know that that is actually happening all over the country, and that, especially in neighborhoods and communities, that are underserved, you know, they're starting to get that exposure to more than just, you know, I've graduated and now I have to figure it out. Well, now they can figure it out before they graduate. So that's awesome. I love that.
1: And you're exactly right. I tell people it makes a fundamental difference. And I'm not just basing it on what our data says and what our reports say, but I started my career as a high school intern. So my senior year in high school, as soon as I graduated that summer, I became an intern for Junior Achievement, a nonprofit organization that operates in markets across the world. And I was at their corporate headquarters in Colorado Springs, Colorado, and then went back summer of my freshman year in college to do the same thing. And that is the moment where I decided that at some point in time, I wanted to be a CEO or president, and I wanted to do that more than likely in the nonprofit space. I didn't know whether it would be Junior Achievement, the YMCA, United Way, Boys and Girls Club. I didn't know what it would be, but I knew that I wanted to work for an organization that had the capacity to give back to young people and really operate in the human services space. And I just didn't want to be an employee, but I wanted to be the CEO to help lead, guide, and direct that. And now in this particular role, this is my 5th national CEO role. So I tell people, it doesn't matter where you start, but it matters where you finish the count. And I look back at that singular experience and know for a fact that it put me on the pathway, which is what we strive to do here at Genesis Works with our young professionals, putting them on the pathway to know absolutely what is possible, that they can achieve it regardless of what someone else may have said to them.
0: I love that. I love what you said when you said, I wanted to be the CEO. I didn't want to be the worker. And, you know, obviously you went on your own personal journey of exploration to figure out what it is that you wanted to do and how you could serve in the position that you were going to serve in. So I love that. That's what's up. Because not everybody's meant to be a worker and not everybody's meant to be a CEO. But we do all have a place and we need to figure out what that is.
1: Yeah, you're right. And it's funny because I'm the youngest of 3. So I have 2 older brothers that I call dumb and dumber at times, who did all these crazy things that you should not do to a younger sibling. So, and it's funny. I look back on it and I decided growing up in our household, like, you know, my brothers did sports. I wanted to do activities. I wanted to do things that would allow me to stand out as an individual. And so I was acutely aware of that at a very early age. But I'm the kid that had the lemonade stand and the lawnmower business and the candy business in school. So I've always been, as my aunts and my family would say, you know, I've always been like this hustler that had this innate desire to make things happen and move forward. And so I learned over time, how do you put that in a way that can make strategic differences? I didn't fully understand what I had in middle school and high school, but I understood that I had this unique ability to compel people to act. And so then when I, you know, you discover leadership roles and you learn that you have a different skill set than other people. And it's not anything wrong with being an individual contributor or being someone that works on the front line. I've done all those things. But it also takes a unique skill set to be able to lead people, to move them into a different direction. And it requires all of us to really do what is best and what our best skill set allows for.
0: Absolutely. I agree. Now, I do want to ask you, because obviously you do have a lot of experience in leadership. Of course, also being a CEO 5 times, which is nuts. and I love it.
1: Thank you.
0: Yeah, of course. But I do want to ask for those who may be wanting to know. And of course, I like to learn as well, especially from people who have way more experience than I have. What do you think, or who do you think it took for you to get to the space that you're in, or for you to get into that leadership role? Because you said in middle school and high school, you knew who you were and you had it, but you didn't really realize like what you had. So what was it in life, or who was it in life that helped you get to that process to know like, yeah, this is what I'm doing, this is where I belong, and this is how it should go?
1: Yeah, that's a great question. And you know, I would answer it this way. There are a number of folks that impacted my lives in ways that I can quantify, and also in ways that I probably can't quantify. And so clearly I come from a great family background. I tell folks my parents are still married to this day and still love each other as far as I know. And so Franklin and Yvonne Garrett were huge influences around not what I wanted to do, but in letting me know you can do anything you choose to that you set your mind to it. And then also I had a great set of educators from elementary, middle, and high school who, Byron, you talk a little too much, but you're moving in the right direction. Let's help you calm down and guide and direct your energy into a specific focus, or the great professors that I encountered in college and organizational leaders. And so that idea of encountering mentors who are willing to give back and take time out of their schedule. I often tell people one of my best and favorite mentors is actually one of my colleagues to this day. Evelyn Taylor worked at Junior Achievement when I was there as an intern. She now works for us here at Genesis Work. She's our chief marketing officer. And so we've worked together a couple times throughout my career. But meeting people like her, who, or my parents or educators or folks from church or whichever community organizations, who can see things in you that you don't even see in yourself as of yet. And so I'd say it's a collective, that adage that it takes a village to raise a child. It takes a village to definitely raise a leader. And in this day and age, that's true now more so than ever before. And that's the great programmatic work we do at Genesis Works, and trying to connect caring adults to young professionals and giving them guidance and insight on how to move from one station in life to the next.
0: I love that. It absolutely does take a village. Like, you have to have support in order to be the person who can support others. So,
1: yeah.
0: So, yeah, absolutely.
1: Well, you know, they say you can't pour from an empty cup either, right? And so we all have to get fed and filled from somewhere in some sort. Some people, that's a higher power. Some folks, they read and collect information. Some people are on their own self-journey. Other folks have groups that they join, and they gain that insight and wisdom. And I would also say there are some folks who are just trying to figure it out on their own. They don't have the resources, or don't have the network, or they don't know who to call, but they're just trying to figure out. A lot of people don't like social media and the internet, but I will tell you what, I can put a question in the chat and I can get way more information than I can through a conversation of waiting for me to actually get an informational meeting 3 weeks from now. I can get tons of insight and information. That doesn't mean the human connection is not important, but I want people to know that in this day and age, young folks have access to way more information than we ever did when I was growing up. But now it's a matter of making sense of that information and using it in a way that helps propel you forward. You still got to do your homework. It just allows you to get information quicker and faster and deeper than you otherwise would have to do on your own.
0: Right, right. It just takes a little time and effort and intentionality. Just a little bit
1: Absolutely.
0: Of intention. That's it. Okay, I love that. That's what's up. So about Genesis Works, what are some of the industries that students get hands-on experience in?
1: Oh, great question. So we have folks that work in technology, like our young professionals could be running the help desk at corporations or hospitals or education systems. We have folks that work in law firms, so they could be working in HR for the firm, or they could be working on an actual team that's putting together a case or a project. We have folks that work in the oil and gas industry or in advanced manufacturing. A wide variety of corporations, because we fashion ourselves around this idea that we are a talent solution provider. So if you have a business need, we're going to help you create a position description, and we're going to help source talent, meaning one of our interns at the age of 17 or 18, to work in your environment and meet that expectation. This is not an intern where you just say, oh, can you go get coffee, or can you go make coffee? That's not what our young professionals are doing. Our young professionals are closing out loan and ticketing processing systems. They're doing everyday work like a full-time professional otherwise would be doing. They just happen to be doing it at a very early age as a senior in high school, but a variety of industries across the board.
0: Mm. Are these internships like work for hire?
1: Yeah, they're paid. So the interns technically are a Genesis Works employee. And so, but we have an agreement with that corporation that has paid a fee. And so typically the intern, depending upon the market, because you know every market varies in terms of what minimum wage, they're going to make somewhere between $12 to $17 an hour, which is a great wage. But most importantly, the intern will tell you the money is good. What is better is the connectivity that they make, because long term it puts them on the pathway for success. It is not uncommon for an intern to have completed our program and then probably by the end of their first year, by the end of their college graduation, so 4 or 5 years later, they are out earning one or both of their parents. And so we know the direct financial impact of the program is significant, but most important is how it positions them for long-term success, either with that same corporate partner or with a different organization within our network.
0: Mm, okay, great. So just playing a long game, basically. Getting them trained up and prepared.
1: It's a long game, right? Because you are going to make more money than you probably would be making if you went to work at McDonald's, and it requires a different type of sacrifice. So you're getting immediate income that helps in your household to help offset school expenses and what have you. But it is also the long game of preparing you and putting you in line and position to have an advantage over other folks who may not have had the same corporate experience as early as these young professionals get it.
0: Mm, okay, that's great. And you know what? If there's parents listening, I hope they can grasp that concept, because I know sometimes parents see that their kids are like 16, 17, and it's like, yeah, go get a job. Like, you need to be focused on getting a job, getting money. Even after high school, it's always go straight for whatever's going to make money. And yes, you want to make money, but you also want to have something that is going to make sense in the long term. And these seem like careers in industries that these kids are being exposed to that actually has longevity.
1: Yeah, the career pathways are incredibly significant. You know, we've got a young professional that completed his intern program this past year in Chicago. And then that same company offered him a full-time role making about $70,000 after high school graduation. This isn't even him going to college. And as I understand it, they're going to help cover his college expenses when he hits the six-month mark as a traditional employee for the company. And so we know the success of the program is there. I could give you countless stories from New York or Houston, Twin Cities, the Bay Area, here in D.C. where I reside, where we see this happen time and time again for our young professionals. The salaries may not always be as high, but we know that they're on their pathway in ways that they otherwise would be not be. And they're definitely further along than their colleagues sitting in high school who may not have had the same opportunity.
0: Absolutely. Even being around great people and having great mentorship, you're always a leg up if you don't
1: have
0: a mentor.
1: That's right, and it builds your network. And you got people who can speak on your behalf in rooms that you may never be in and don't even know that the room exists. But these folks are advocating for you, and I see that happen time and time again. I'm thankful, looking back at my own experience, it made a world of difference for me because it put me in spaces and places that I had never even envisioned or didn't even know were possible. But other people saw things in me just like we see in our young professionals. And so it meant that they have the skill set and talent. They just need the opportunity and access. That's the critical piece that many people are lacking across the country.
0: Opportunity and access. That's a great point right there. Where can we find more information about Genesis Works? And can we get involved even though we're here in Kansas City? Like, how would that work?
1: Absolutely, you can. First and foremost, you can find us on the World Wide Web. So just go to www.genesisworks.org. And that's G-E-N-E-S-Y-S, works.org. And then we involve volunteers. We have people participate in remote opportunities where we're doing resume writing or where we're doing mock interviews. We have folks that are doing public speaking, and a lot of our activities are virtual and or hybrid. We also count on people for a tremendous financial support. And we also look to explore new markets where we might could go to. So if there's an interest in Kansas City, if there are employers that are listening, certainly feel free to reach out. We would love to have a conversation about possibly coming to your marketplace. This past year, we opened in Nashville. It's our ninth market, and we're starting to look and work on our plans for 2027 and 2028 to see where we'll go to next to bring the Genesis Works program to that next market. And so it's not us coming in saying we're forcing our program, but it's the community saying we have a real need and want to partner with you and believe you all have a secret sauce to make this effective to help our young people in our community.
0: That was CEO and nonprofit leader of Genesis Works, Byron V. Garrett. Shout out to Byron. He is expanding from the East Coast into the Midwest with his projects with his students. So I absolutely love to hear more about that. And also shout out to Q for giving us the connect. We got Philly, South Carolina, and D.C. in the building. Woo, woo. And also, if you guys would like to check out Urban Magazine, Mr. Garrett was also featured on August 6th to talk more about his work with Genesis Works. So shout out to Urban Magazine and shout out to everybody who's doing something great. You guys are on air with Nikki Brooks. We got Drop of the Week and Conversations with Akon in segment two. We'll be right back.
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3: 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Thanks.
0: You guys are back on air with Nikki Brooks on 90.1 FM. Make sure you follow me on Instagram at Nikki Brooks Radio, and also come see me at the Crossroads Music Fest on September 12th from 3 to 10 p.m. I'll be hosting the main stage. Woo, woo, woo, woo. So I'll make sure we have a lot of fun. Everything's free. So bring your friends, your family. We have lots of great things in store. Local artists, food, music, games, etc. So yeah, I want to see your lovely face in the place on the 12th. In segment two, we'll get to hear from Akon later on in the segment. But for right now, we have Drop of the Week. Shout out to Sean Robinson. Everybody's sleeping, girl, but we're going to wake them up. Let's go ahead and get into Mr. Big Stuff on air with Nikki Brooks. Now,

0: That was Drop of the Week with Just Sean and Mr. Big Stuff. I like that one. She also has some other bangers that she sent to me, so I'll make sure you guys get to get a spin of that or so. But yeah, shout out to Sean Robinson, girl. Keep pushing, because I want to feature you again later on in the future for Drop of the Week. And we're about to go ahead and get into the interview with Akon. Like I said earlier in the show, we had a lot of boss talk so far. We had CEO Byron Garrett coming from the East Coast to talk about Genesis Works and how they are expanding from the East into the Midwest. They are looking to expand into Nashville soon. So maybe in Kansas City, we'll get a Genesis Works chapter. I don't know, but hopefully, maybe so. I'll let you guys know in the future if that is possible. Until then, we'll go ahead and hear from Akon. It's Akon and Young Nikki. No. Oh my God, I'm sitting here with the beautiful, lovely Akon at the Nice Like This tour.
1: Yes.
0: Right here at the Morton Amphitheater. I'm great. How are you?
1: Amazing.
0: Yeah. Welcome to Kansas City.
1: Oh yeah, it's a vibe out here.
0: Yeah. He says it's not his first time here, of course. Well, my name is Nikki Brooks, of course, host of On Air with Nikki Brooks on 90.1 FM. And we are at the lovely Morton Amphitheater, and you're here with Neo, right?
1: Yep. Me and Neo are here. We out here.
0: Yeah.
1: It's about to go crazy.
0: Uh-oh. Do you usually have a turned up time in Kansas City?
1: Every time.
0: Yeah.
1: I've never not had one.
0: What? Let me find out. He'd be out here turned up. He's so humble and so cool about it. I'm like, have you been here before? He's like, yeah. I'm like, okay, smooth. Yeah. So how many more stops do you have on the Nice Like This tour?
1: Oh, man. I don't even count, to be honest. I just know it ends in L.A.
0: Ends in L.A.
1: Yeah, so all together it's about 60-something shows.
0: Wow.
1: You're first in Canada, now we're finishing up L.A.
0: Wow, you're
1: so we're in the Midwest, so it's not that much longer before we're done.
0: Okay. So are you finishing up within the Midwest before you go back to LA?
1: Yeah, well, we're passing through the Midwest on our way to LA.
0: Oh, nice. I love that. Yeah, that's what's up.
1: So we're in Texas after this, and in Vegas, Phoenix, all those little areas in Arizona, then going to the Bay, San Francisco.
0: Wow, the lovely
1: working
0: city.
1: Our way up to LA, yeah.
0: Okay, period. So shout out to LA. Of course, you guys are going to be the last headlining city of the Nights Like This tour. Yeah, that's what's up. He's coming through the Midwest tonight. He'll be here in Kansas City at the Morton Amphitheater. So it looks like you're all over the world with music as well. What about philanthropy and some of your?
1: Oh, you know, that's automatic. That's a part of my life. So I can't honestly be in the position I'm in without giving back. I just feel like God blesses you for you to be able to do that. Mm. You know what I mean? So, yeah, that starts in Africa, within Africa, India, Latin America. America don't even have much aid, so we just help on the entertainment side over here.
0: Right, that makes sense.
1: You know?
0: So you're an artist, a philanthropist, and an entrepreneur.
1: Oh, yeah.
0: Which hat would you say you like the most?
1: I like the family man hat. I like to be around family more. Philanthropy, obviously, I think that just makes you feel good, so. But when it comes to the entrepreneur side, that's where the work starts.
0: Mm.
1: I kind of would like to do that last.
0: Uh-oh. Not the business hat?
1: Nah, that's work. I don't know. I don't know if anybody would want to just volunteer to go to work.
0: Mm. Okay.
1: You know what I'm saying? When you look at it that way.
0: Yeah. I guess it would just depend on, like, your personality type. Like, you seem like more of a laid-back.
1: Yeah, I'm more laid-back. The work side of me works with everything I do because I always make it money. Making opportunity. So that way, even when I'm having fun, I'm finding a way to make money in it.
0: Mm, I love that.
1: If that makes sense.
0: That's what's up.
1: Yeah.
0: So that's where you keep your entrepreneurial side.
1: Right. So that way life don't feel like a job. And then your job feel like fun.
0: Mm, it's supposed to feel that way. It's, fun.
1: Yeah, got to.
0: Like a passion. Your passion has 100%. To be there.
1: If you can tell yourself that I'm willing to do this for free, then you pick the right job.
0: Mm, interesting.
1: Yeah.
0: Interesting, yeah, because, you know, I'm on a community radio here in Kansas City.
1: Okay.
0: And it is for free, but it pays me in other ways. Yeah, and I love what I do.
1: You get it.
0: Yeah, it's led me to great places, great doors, and of course, I'm here with Akon. And I mean, come on.
1: Look at that.
0: I think I'm working pretty hard. It's making way, right? Like, it's doing something, I think so. So, yeah, I love that.
1: Yeah.
0: I know you have a new album also, Beautiful Day, right?
1: Beautiful Day. I'm excited about that album. The album is really doing well internationally as well, too. It's one of the things you just kind of see the growth as I grow older. And I kind of like that side of me because when you start from the Trouble album versus this one, you can definitely hear the difference and feel the difference for sure.
2: So what would you say is the difference? What do you remember about young Akon dropping that trouble?
1: Oh, you know, lack of experience, a little bit ignorant, excited, fearless. This one, a little bit more experience, less ignorant. I fear a lot more now because I got more to lose. And you kind of watch your surrounding and kind of learn everything that you've kind of went through and you apply it to how you're moving, you know, moving forward.
2: I love that.
1: Yeah.
2: Don't you love growth?
1: Oh man, it's the best.
2: It's so important.
1: It really is.
2: Yeah, I love that. Cheers to growth and having something to lose, man.
1: Right, like, that part.
2: You have not made it in life unless you have something to lose.
1: Absolutely.
2: So yeah, I love that. What's one thing you would like to leave for the Kansas City people today or anybody watching?
1: That's actually interesting too. Cause I know a lot of people never really understand which direction they're going in life or which direction should I go? Or they feel like they have to have advice on what it is they would, how they could do what they're doing better. And I think we might have covered that just a little bit, but I would definitely tell them to find whatever that gift in them is. And don't judge your gift. Cause most people oftentimes judge their gift because they're great at something that's not cool. They don't want to pursue it because it's not the cool thing right now. But not realizing that's what's your gift. That's what's going to get you out of whatever circumstances. Or that's going to be what changes your life. Focusing on that gift. Because God gave you that specifically for a reason.
2: Absolutely. So listen to it. Don't fight it.
1: I promise you. Embrace it, man.
2: Yeah.
1: You know, your whole life going to change.
2: Absolutely. And I'm pretty sure Akon is a testament to that. 100%. I am as well. I listen to that voice, that calling, that opportunity. And I just went with it. And I've been bossing. We've been bossing ever since. Right. Yeah. I love it. I love it. I'm gonna have to do my right hand. I got the mic in my right. But yeah, yeah.
1: I know you're shaking on left right now.
2: It's all right. Yeah. We're going
1: to
2: do it again.
1: Africa's interesting because whenever you go off to, like, you go on a major voyage or you start onto a new business venture or you're going into something unknown for the very first time, they give you blessing by shaking that hand.
2: Really? Yeah. Okay. Well, maybe that was natural.
1: That might have been,
2: yeah, okay, well, I got the blessing from Akon. That's, I love that. Well, yeah. Well, of course, I am host Nikki Brooks from On Air with Nikki Brooks, and I'm sitting with the lovely Akon here at the Moore Amphitheater here in Kansas City. Too bad we can't talk to Neo. Where is he? I haven't seen him.
1: Oh, you gonna see him running around somewhere?
2: Okay.
1: Yeah,
2: I'm like, is he busy,
1: no,
2: busy?
1: No, he's chilling, man. He ain't got
2: to do. Okay.
1: He's
2: well,
1: just
2: maybe,
1: like me, he's just chilling.
2: All right.
1: Waiting for the showtime.
2: Well, maybe we'll talk to him later, yeah.
1: Yeah, he's a super, super humble dude too, so. He'll definitely take your interview.
2: Nice. Okay. Well, yeah, show. Well, thank you, Scrap, as well, for the videography.
1: You're looking out,
2: you got
1: Scrap.
2: All the stuff, all the mics, all the lights, all the things. And yeah.
1: All the things.
2: I'll cry. Yup. I guess we can wrap it up then.
1: Man, peace.
0: Shout out to Akon for showing Kansas City love. Let's go ahead and get into a little of Akon's music with Right Now, Nah Nah Nah, on Air with Nikki Brooks.

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1: Yes. 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
2: 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Y'all had snacks in the front.
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5: The idea that anti-Semitism is not just a prejudice, it's a holy cause. So this notion of elaborate conspiracies, conspiracy thinking is very big with fascism. This notion that there are these demonic forces out to get you, pulling the strings.
6: That's Marcy Shore, and this is Alternative Radio. I'm David Barsamyan. This edition of AR features Marcy Shore on anti-Semitism and the rise of fascism. Anti-Semitism, hatred of Jews, is centuries old. It exists today. It's a blight on humankind and must be resisted. However, criticism of Israeli state policies should not be conflated with anti-Semitism. One should also point out that Islamophobia, hatred of Muslims, is on the rise. Fascism is a political term. Fascism is a political term. It should not be used promiscuously. In the 20th century, it starts with Mussolini, followed by Hitler, Franco, and many others. Today, one sees elements of fascism in the United States and elsewhere. There is exaltation of and obedience to the great leader. There's a celebration of militarism and of a mythic past. Italian philosopher and author Umberto Eco says fascism traits include rejection of modernism, irrationalism, obsession of a plot, contempt for the weak, and selective populism. Our guest today is Marcy Shore, an award-winning scholar. She's professor at the Monk School of Global Affairs and Public Policy at the University of Toronto. She spoke at the University of Toronto in January 2026. And now, Marcy Shore on anti-Semitism and the rise of fascism.
5: Well, let me say some introductory remarks on fascism. Fascism is a political movement, you know, it's a political system, a political phenomenon, a set of ideologies, and it's very much a phenomenon of modernity. I mean, human history is full of a lot of really grotesque, horrific stuff. So there were all sorts of horrible forms of autocracy and tyranny and authoritarianism. Fascism is going to be a kind of modern form of this. Fascism is a category, it's a concept. There was a huge debate going on during the first Trump administration. Can we call this fascist? And I felt like that was kind of the wrong question. It becomes a kind of yes-no debate. And they're like, okay, well, this is similar, and this is different, and this is similar, and this is different. What you want to do is kind of try to understand how things are similar and how they're different. One of the things I did with some social scientist colleagues during the first Trump administration, at the moment when we were all in shock and terror because we Americans were